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1: 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Jehovah Rophe, the Lord my healer. Jehovah Nisi, the Lord is my banner. Jehovah Rohi, the Lord is my shepherd. Jehovah Shammah, the Lord is there. Jehovah Shalom, the Lord is my peace.

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Jehovah Mekadesh, the Lord sanctifies. 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Jehovah Elohim, the self-existent.

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1: Hello, dear saints of God. In our last study, we concluded by saying and declaring that we are saints in Christ Jesus. This is Daphna's weekly Bible study, and we welcome you today. We're rejoicing in answered prayer, God's goodness to us, His healing hand, His financial touch, and being with us through these days in our global economy and in our situation with this pandemic. One of the things that we are studying now is the book of Ephesians, a verse-by-verse study. We got through three words in verse 1, our last time together. And as you know, we're doing the morning or the afternoon or the midnight act of faith. And

We are reciting this. It's a confession that I've said, and I keep it at my office where I work, and I've carried it in my pocket, and I've repeated it over and over many times during my life. And we're going to say this together with each broadcast. I believe in the Son of God, therefore I am in Him. Having redemption through His blood and life by His Spirit, He is in me. And all fullness is in Him. To Him I belong by creation, by conquest, by purchase, and self-surrender. To me, He belongs for all my hourly needs. There is no cloud between my Lord and me. There is no difficulty inward or outward, which He is not ready to meet in me today. I believe I have received not the spirit of fearfulness, but of power and of love and of a sound mind. The Lord is my keeper. And bless the name of the Lord now and forevermore. Welcome. How good it is to have you join us. Ephesians chapter 1, verses 1 through 3. We talked about Paul. It starts out, Paul, an apostle of Jesus Christ by the will of God to the saints. He calls those folks in Ephesus saints, which are at Ephesus, and to the faithful in Christ Jesus. Grace to you and peace from God our Father and from the Lord Jesus Christ. We talked about Paul. We talked about his conversion on the road to Damascus. We talked about him calling those believers in Ephesus saints. We know that Ephesus, the church in Ephesus, is mentioned in the book of Revelation. But we were focusing on the word saint, which means that we've been set apart. It does not mean sinless perfection. It means that we are set apart, or it is related to the word sanctify, which means set apart. Now, when the sinner trusts Christ, they are taken out of the world and placed in Christ. What a beautiful picture. We are born again. We are born again of the Spirit. The Holy Spirit is a person. He comes into us as a live entity, a live person. And we are in Christ, and He is in us in the person of the Holy Spirit. What security. That's why Paul could cry out and declare that nothing could separate him from the love and the security that is in Christ Jesus. The believer is in the world physically, but not of the world spiritually. Now we possess the Holy Spirit. Every true believer possesses the Holy Spirit. It is through the Spirit's power that we are able to function in this world. And now, how do these people of Ephesus become saints? How did they become saints? Through faith and grace in the Lord Jesus Christ. The same way we become saints, through faith and grace in the Lord Jesus Christ. Believing that Jesus is the Messiah, the Son of God, that died on the cross to pay the penalty for our sins. It's the gospel story. It's the good news that we have. It's what we share with others so that they can know the Lord Jesus Christ and can have the Holy Spirit living in them. Now, question, do you see yourself as a saint? Do not answer that. Maybe you don't today, but maybe after we finish the study of Ephesians, you will see yourself as a saint. Again, I want to remind our listeners, it's not sinless perfection. The word faithful carries the meaning of believers in Christ. These people were not saved by living faithful lives, but they were saved because they put their faith in the Lord Jesus Christ. The word grace is used 12 times in the book of Ephesians and refers to the kindness of God toward undeserving people. So grace and peace from the Lord Jesus Christ. Grace and mercy
are often found together in the Bible, and they certainly go together. Grace to you and peace from God our Father in verse 2. Grace and faith go together because the only way to experience salvation and grace is through faith. And that takes us to Ephesians 2, 8 and 9 and 10 in there, and we'll be studying those verses individually. The phrase "in Christ" is used 27 times in this letter, and it describes the spiritual position of the believer. The believers are identified with Christ, and they are able to draw on the wealth and the riches for their own daily living. Ephesians 1:3 states the theme, the Christian's riches in Christ. And we're going to talk about what you have, the riches that we have in Christ Jesus. The source of our blessing is God's grace and God's mercy. God is not poor. God is not poor. We're taught all throughout the world that he owns the cattle on 1,000 years. He is rich, and he has made us rich in his son Jesus. Now just remember, the wealth of this world is pennies when compared with the spiritual wealth that we have in Christ. And he promises to supply all of our needs according to his riches in glory. Not according to our financial statement or our bank account. We live in the spiritual. These are spiritual truths. The spiritual is far more important than the physical. Much more important. Get into the spiritual part of living and not just the physical. In Acts 19, 1 through 7, Paul asks the Ephesians a very good question. He asked them if they had received the Holy Spirit since they believed. That's a good question. I often ask that of others. Have you received the Holy Spirit since you believed? That's a good question. We might ask professed Christians today, have you received the Holy Spirit since you believed? If the answer is no, then they're not believers. They're not saved. Romans 8 and 9 states, now if anyone does not possess the Spirit of Christ, he is none of his. Romans 8, 15 and 16 says, unless you have the witness of the Spirit, you cannot draw on the wealth of the Spirit. So, how rich are we? What is this wealth all about? How rich are we? Our riches are in Christ Jesus. Our riches are in having and being filled with the Holy Spirit. If you do not have the Holy Spirit today, call upon the name of the Lord Jesus Christ. Believe on him that he died on the cross for your sins. Repent of your sins and confess him as Lord and Savior, and invite him to come into your heart and life and take over. And he comes in the person of the Holy Spirit, and you become a saint, and you will enjoy the spiritual wealth of being in Christ Jesus and being rich in God. So what about that richness? What are the blessings from God the Father? So we get into the verses 3, and we're going to read those 3 through 14. And God has blessed us. That's the heading in the scriptures. Blessed, in verse 3, blessed be the God and Father of our Lord Jesus Christ, who has blessed us with all spiritual blessings in heavenly places in Christ. Those are spiritual blessings. According as he hath chosen us in him before the foundation of the world, that we should be holy and without blame before him, having predestined us into the adoption of children by Jesus Christ to himself according to the good pleasure of his will, to the praise of the glory of his grace, wherein he hath made us accepted in the beloved. I love that portion of scripture, accepted in the beloved. In whom we have redemption through his blood, the forgiveness of sins, according to the riches. There it is again, riches of his grace, wherein he hath abounded toward us in all wisdom and prudence.
having made known unto us the mystery of his will, according to his good pleasure, which he hath purposed in himself. So we will read through that verse 8, and we will talk about some of the words that we read in that portion of Scripture. And we really can't read Ephesians chapter 1 without talking about the doctrine of election, being chosen. And Jesus, in John 3:16, which is a favorite scripture of many, many saints of God, for God so loved the world that he gave his only begotten Son. And when I think of election, I think about God has elected the whole world to know his Son. All are chosen, all are called, but some will not follow. There will be some people that refuse to receive Jesus Christ as Messiah, and that's and the Savior of the world, and that's referred to many times as man's free choice. So we will say a few words about this. But a seminary professor once said, "Try to explain election and you may lose your mind, but try to explain it away and you might lose your soul." So it's just easy. It's just all Jesus loves you. Jesus loves the whole world. All are called to the cross. The cross is for the whole wide world. Please know that that encompassed everyone that has ever lived and will live in the future, for God so loved the world. Wherever you are today, Jesus loves you. Salvation begins with God. It does not begin with man. He has not chosen me, but we have not chosen him, but he has chosen us, according to John 15:16. The lost sinner is left to his ways, that is left to his ways, does not seek Christ. Romans 3 talks about, for all have sinned. Jesus loves everyone, but we're all sinned. For all have sinned and fallen short of the glory of God. There are no exceptions to that verse. All means everyone. But God, in his love, seeks out and goes after that one little sheep that is lost in the 99. One person Jesus will go after. God, in his love, seeks the sinner, and he's calling you today. If you are a sinner outside of Christ, Jesus is tenderly calling you today. He wants you to come home to the cross and believe on the Lord Jesus Christ, trust him, repent of your sin, and invite him into your heart, and know the joy and the rest of knowing God the Father in Christ Jesus our Lord. In his holy name we pray and ask these things. Amen.

0: Welcome back to another edition of A Call to Love, where we are learning through the journey how to love one another, how to love ourselves, and how to just fall in love and receive His love.
1: Yeah.
0: And so I am Matt. I'm here with my beautiful wife, Rachel.
1: Here I am.
0: And we're excited. We're excited to be with you. We're excited to just dig it up and see what happens.
1: Yes.
0: So, let me pray and we'll get going. Holy Spirit, I ask that our joy would be complete. I ask, Lord, that we would see you in new ways, that we would be deeply impacted. In the name of Jesus, I ask, Holy Spirit, that you would begin to stir up a renewed passion for you. That passion would rise, that we would feel the passion just brimming within us. Mm. That just as Jesus did when he danced and he twirled, that we would be overcome with passion for you.
1: Yeah.
0: We love you and we thank you. It's in your name we pray. Amen.
1: Amen.
0: Whew. Yeah. We're going to be in John 15 today. I have felt this hankering in my heart to talk through this, and I thought, what better space than here? So in John 15, there's this interesting section where some call this Jesus's dissertation, Jesus's teaching, Jesus's framework for the Holy Spirit. He's introducing to a group of disciples that are in the midst of a lot of cultural tension. What I mean by that is these disciples have a phrase here in the West, have hitched their wagon. They've picked their team, and their team Jesus. And sometimes they don't always know why they picked team Jesus. They just know that they're on team Jesus. And Jesus comes, and they think that Jesus is going to come, and he's going to win over the people of Israel, and then they're going to storm the gates and take the city of Jerusalem by force and kick the Romans out. And instead, what Jesus tends to do is he tends to stir up the passions of his own people. And what I mean by that, and this is funny, this is how it happens. Anytime someone is radically in love, this could be in a marriage, this could be in relationship with the Lord, this could be someone who's radically in love with life, there tends to be two camps that emerge in their lives. One of them is, oh my goodness, I love the way you love. I love the way you have zeal and passion for life. Teach me. Teach me what you're doing. And equally, there's a group of people that can raise up and they say, well, what? You've got no secrets I don't have. Why is everybody looking at you? And there's an accusation and a judgment that can rise up.
1: Mm-hmm.
0: And so you've got Jesus, who is radically in love with the Father.
1: Yeah.
0: I mean, just enamored by this God. He's just wrecked by him. And he walks into a city, and because he is radically in love with God, he feels the compassion of God for the people that are broken and hurting. And within every city, there's two types of people that work themselves to the surface. There's one group that says, oh, Jesus, I need a touch.
1: Yeah.
0: Come be with me.
1: Yeah.
0: And there's another group that comes and is constantly trying to disprove why this radical love isn't the way of God.
1: Right. Must be crazy.
0: Mm-hmm. And so I love this language that as Jesus has thoroughly infuriated the religious leaders of the day, his disciples who have hitched themselves to this wagon are looking at Jesus like, well, what are we going to do when you keep telling us you're going to leave us? Then what are we going to do? They have no paradigm because Jesus has stirred it up. And they're thinking, there's no way. What am I going to do? If you leave, what do we have? And Jesus begins to talk to them about, no, I'm sending you the helper. You want me to leave because I'm giving you the helper who's going to lead you into all truth. The truth is going to set you free. No longer is it going to be you feasting on my radical love. You are going to be radically touched by love himself.
1: Oh, what an incredible introduction.
0: Isn't that amazing?
1: The Holy Spirit, yeah.
0: And so we're in this, this is the framework we're in. And so he's already said here at the end of 14, he says, peace I leave with you. And then this profound thing that I keep coming back to. Jesus, he doesn't just say peace, shalom I leave to you. He says, my peace, this is 14:27. He says, my peace I give to you. Right? He is literally leaving him the peace he has had to carry, such a deep well of peace. Because everywhere he goes, he's stirring up controversy. He's like stumbling into that glory, right?
1: Right?
0: He says, no, no, no. The peace that has sustained me, I'm going to give it to you as a gift. And then 15 opens up and he's basically teaching them. This is how you're going to navigate this. Abide in the vine. I am the true vine. My Father is the vine dresser, right? And he's saying, listen, just abide with him. Be with him. Rest with him. The Hebrew word for wait is to entwine yourself with, right? Just entwine yourself. Wait on the Lord. And he will do everything that you're watching me. He's going to do all of this and more, I promise you. I'm going to give you the helper that's going to lead you and teach you how to do this. But the verse that I want to hit on, right, is this verse 11 of chapter 15. Jesus says, these things I have spoken to you, that my joy may remain in you, and that your joy may be full, or your joy may be complete. And I want to pause here and talk through this, that there's the context here. These things I have spoken to you. If you look, this is so fun. If you look at the end of chapter 14, verse 31, Jesus says to the disciples, but that the world may know that I love the Father, and as the Father gave me commandment, so I do. And then there's this phrase that says, arise, let us go from here. But that word there, arise, in the Greek, it literally is used in battle array. It's used as an army, like arise up is what it's used for. That's its predominant use. So when he says, arise, let us go from here, he's literally saying, arise, let us go into warfare.
1: Wow.
0: That's what he's saying. And then the next context is he's describing what warfare looks like. Abide in the vine. You want to be in warfare, here's how you do it. Tuck in tight with the Father. Just tuck in, let him cover you, let him love on you, let him lead you into the specific battles that he's ordained for you, and then from that place, you will find that you are the most successful warrior that ever walked the face of the earth. And so we have, this is the context here, so the context of all of this section, these things I have spoken to you, he's talking about it in the context of spiritual warfare, which is what he's modeled to these disciples for 3 years.
1: Yes.
0: Every time you stumble into something and you are just carrying the atmosphere of heaven with you, you are just feasting on who God actually is, you are going to discover that groups in opposition arise, not because you did anything right or wrong, but because they are arising against the very spirit that you have come into agreement with. Does that make sense?
1: Mm-hmm.
0: And so Jesus says, these things I have spoken. I've told you about abiding. I've told you about how to do warfare. Why? That my joy may remain in you. That my joy may remain in you, and that your joy may be full. That if we remember back on the stories of the gospel, you know, when Jesus would come into a city, inevitably what would happen was is he would find a house to go have dinner at, and literally people would flock to him because of what he carried and who he was.
1: Wow.
0: The joy that he carried was a magnet, to the point that the Pharisees, that was one of the accusations, you're a friend with sinners. They called him a drunkard, right? Why? Because people that were broken and full of sin found something of joy in him that radically broke off their perceptions of who God was.
1: Mm-hmm.
0: And so he says, I've told you these things about abiding and about warfare so that the very joy that has been a magnet to a broken world, the very joy that has come and illuminated the darkness, that's my joy, I'm going to give it to you in its fullness. Mm. That the joy that you carry, the joy that is anchored into the life source of God the Father, it would be so full, it would be complete. Three times Jesus talks about, I have come that they may know joy, mm. and they may know it fully. That this embodiment, that is, Jesus has come that our joy would be so overflowing out of us that there ain't a one of us that would have to go look for ministry. The joy that we carry would awaken people's hearts to the fullness of who God is.
1: Yeah. So he's covered peace and joy and this helper.
0: Yeah.
1: What amazing gifts.
0: Yeah. And it's all rooted in this. And I love this language. Is there sometimes as I'm eating, I'm going to use this illustration again, as I'm eating from the tree of the knowledge of good and evil, I can begin to accumulate, well, I've got to have more joy. I've got to have more hope. I've got to have more peace. And I can actually go into my flesh and begin to try and fill myself with these things. Mm. And Jesus' whole paradigm here is about, that's not warfare. You're actually, that's where the demonic feast. Warfare looks like you abiding.
1: Yes.
0: Warfare looks like you resting. Because I love this language. Rachel and I have been talking about this quite a bit, that when in Hebrews it says that Jesus is the author and the perfecter of our faith. And how often in my places where I don't always know how to receive the love of God, or I'm still learning how to receive the love of God, in those places where I don't know how to receive his delight, I can default to places of performance. I can default to places of I need to fix this, rather than places of abiding and trusting that Jesus actually is the author and the perfecter of my faith.
1: Which the picture of him being the vine and us being the branches is so descriptive, because the branch just trusts that the life source of the vine will provide to it everything that it needs.
0: I love it.
1: And so here we are submitting and surrendering to him being our life source and him providing the peace from his very own heart and the joy.
0: Oh, it's so good. And so after everything in that first century, right, the church is just exploding. And there's not a one of those disciples that would say, oh, it's exploding because of my teaching, or it's exploding because of the ministry that I have. None of that. Revelation sums it up in Revelation 12, where it says they were saved by the blood of the Lamb and the word of the testimony. How Jesus is transforming you and what you're seeing Jesus do. And then that last clause, because they did not love their lives to the death.
1: Wow.
0: And this place of like, so all of this abiding, all of this, he's the author and the perfecter of our faith, is in the context of us learning to trust the Lord in such a way that yielding to him,
1: yes,
0: becomes the only activity that I do.
1: Yes.
0: As I yield to his longings, and then he empowers me to walk out the blood of the Lamb, the word of the testimony, because I have not loved my life to the death.
1: Right. And I'm willing to put aside my own understanding, yes, in order to lean into the mystery that he knows,
0: yes,
1: far more.
0: And so we just speak life into the fact that these things he has said to you,
1: yeah,
0: that your joy, that his joy would be in you and that your joy would be complete.
1: Amen.
0: We bless you in this season to know joy, to know his joy that anchors your heart in the fullness of salvation.

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2: The lies that they told got them people selling their souls.
3: God have a way to refine you, to get you to that place, if you cooperate with him. But if you do not cooperate, because he's just going to give suggestions, offer to you what it going to take for you to be salt. Salt and light, that song sung, y'all sung tonight, right? You're salt and light. You didn't know I was going to no salt. See that? So you have to be salty. Now, being indifferent take away the flavor of that salt. So you won't have no salt now. You just be an ordinary person. None of us supposed to be ordinary. You're supposed to be lit up. You're supposed to be lit with the things of God and what you're supposed to be doing. And everybody know you lit. Without you hollering, without you jumping up and down, they know you lit. Because of the anointing that God want to put on us. I believe God will be more angry because of what his son did. And by him orchestrating that thing so perfect where he even allowed his son to die and sent the Holy Spirit to light you up. Now, Jesus was doing it because he's Son of God and he working with the disciples. And if he don't get them to understand who they are and what they need to do, they are going to be useless. Same thing today. Your Christianity will be useless. You won't have no peace. You won't have no joy and understanding of why God saved you, brought you around in the things of God in the first place. Some of y'all were born into it. You're not going to understand it. You're going to act like people that never had nothing, heard nothing about the Bible, and you're going to start acting like that because you don't understand the purpose of this. And it really, if I could get mad and sad at the same time. Because that's sad. That's really sad. So pray for me. I'm going to try to help some to understand the importance of this. And that you won't miss what God has already prepared for you. You don't miss it. As people live like paupers. And they could be able to live with so much peace and so much joy, because they can have that relationship with him that he said he stick closer than a brother. And he has everything that each one of y'all need, because he the one was instrumental in seeing you get here. So he know exactly what you need. You know, in Ephesians chapter 4, around verse 6, I think, 7, I used it today in the chapel. You worry for nothing, but pray about everything. More people worry for everything and don't pray about nothing. Is that right?
4: Philippians 4, verse
3: Philippians
4: 6.
3: Philippians 4, yes. Okay, go ahead.
4: Be careful for nothing, but in everything by prayer and supplication with thanksgiving, let your requests be made known unto God.
3: Let your requests be made known unto God. Okay? God want to refine you, set you up where you could be a light. Isaiah 59 verse 21, and I got 10 minutes just to go here for a moment, and I'll come back to Jesus and recognizing that these disciples are going to need some salt. But first of all, they have to cooperate by humbling themselves, being able to become as little children. I'll stay there a while, that you can be little children, depend on you to feed them, to take care of them. Little children, when they real young, they reach for your hand across the street. Some want to run out because they think they bone grown. But little children, they will reach for you to guide them. That's what God wants you to do with him. Reach for him to guide. For God. He's a God and a guide. He's going to guard you from the things you can't see. And then he's going to guide you along the way. Now you got to have that kind of relationship, that kind of trust in him. Now, how he purify us to get us to that point, he bring you through different circumstances, situations to see, will you trust him? Will you trust he's a guide and he will guard you along the way? Will you believe that? Or you get into your own feelings, your own self, and you start doubting him. Isaiah 59 verse 21, come on.
4: As for me, this is my covenant with them, saith the Lord. My spirit that is upon thee, and my words which I have put in thy mouth, shall not depart out of thy mouth, nor out of the mouth of thy seed.
3: Now, in other words, if I can get that word, it shall not depart out of my mouth. The word is what you're gonna depend on. That's what's gonna keep you all the days of your life. Now, you finished that? I'm sorry.
4: Nor out of the mouth of thy seed, saith the Lord, from henceforth and forever.
3: And forever. Easy Bible says. In other words, he got it not just for you, but for your children too. Now, if you have children, you can mess them up because you don't trust God. Then you won't beat them. You ought to beat yourself. Because you ain't showing no trust. You not salt. So you ain't seasoning nobody. So, you're going to mess them up because you doubt it. So you brought a spirit in now. Come on, go ahead.
4: The Lord says, this is a covenant that I make with those people.
3: Uh-huh.
4: My spirit is now with you, and he will not leave you. I have put my words into your mouth, and they will always be with you. They will continue to be in the mouths of your children and your descendants forever. Mm-hmm. That is what the Lord says.
3: That's what the Lord said. Now, you know them folks didn't believe that. They went on doing their own thing like Lord had never said that. In Hebrews 8 verse 10 in the New Testament, he come back. And I'm setting it up now for you maybe to understand. It's about what you believe. Privately. Quietly. No matter what nobody say, what nobody do. That's what this is about. Amen, Pastor. Come on, go ahead.
4: For this is a covenant that I will make with the house of Israel after those days, saith the Lord. I will put my laws into their mind and write them in their hearts, and I will be to them a God, and they shall be to me a people.
3: Right. Watch. That's good. You should understand that God is faithful. But he can't do nothing if you're not. If you ain't faithful, he can't do nothing. Okay? He's trying to get you to trust him. You have to be faithful as he is until death. That's what this is about. You trust in him all the way to the graveyard. Oh, man. Chapter 10, verse 16. Now, I'm going to move on. I'm setting up with the word, but you can see that ain't what I believe because I won't believe that. Because some people think they can believe what they won't believe. They have no conviction, Pastor, to that. That's what they say. That's your conviction. Yeah, I was thinking about Christmas heart this year. I really think about Christmas heart. And I want a gospel life next year. I want to preach about Christmas. I'm not going to just ignore Santa Claus and them. Because I know that ain't about nothing anyway, so I don't. But I want to preach what it's supposed to be. If Jesus had died, no, Jesus was born during that time. What you had supposed to believe if that was true. That's why I want to preach from. And what you supposed to do. Because the songs, and some of them are, joy to the world, the King is born. Rejoice. That's right. If that was true, if that's what we see it as, if that was the time, Jesus is born sometime or another. I know that. He was in the manger. Might have wasn't around Christmas time because the shepherds, they don't be in the field in the winter. That's one of the problems with that. So it wasn't that exact time of December the 25th. They did that, and I could go through the history and show you why they did that, but to make some people happy. But nevertheless, that's not the date, but he did born at some time. And we should honor that, but I just don't feel like honoring it with Santa Claus. I down on, I know Jesus did born sometime, but I know Santa don't... He knows when you are sleeping. He knows when you are good or bad. You've made him God. And that's my problem. That's all. That's the problem I got with that. I understand. And so I ignore it completely. You understand? But I still want people to know that he did born. And that's supposed to be the joyfulest time that you could even experience. Not when you stand in the line trying to get a layaway and you ain't got no money and you're trying to do this and you're trying to buy a turkey and you're trying to buy. Look like you're going to be depressed after that. Enough of that, Pastor.
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1: 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And last but not least, we thank God that the radio broadcast has been able to reach people from all over the world. 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
1: 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Texas Corners Bible Church is located on 8th Street in Texas Corners, 1/4 mile north of Center Street. At the end of today's program, please stay tuned for information on church services, printed material, and tapes.
2: A chief surgeon who was the head of a major hospital was once in an operating room about to perform a very delicate surgery on a patient who was in very critical condition. This particular surgery was being observed by other doctors and prospective doctors who were sitting in an observation deck watching the operation. At the beginning, the surgeon requested that a nurse hand him a particular scalpel. As the doctor was about to take it from her hand, he immediately and firmly commanded her to get rid of it and get him another one. Later, when the nurse inquired why he had done that, he informed her that he had spotted what looked to be like a spot on the scalpel. No instrument with even the slightest spot of defilement could be used in surgery. The only instrument that can be used is one that is perfectly sterile, perfectly clean. And that's the only type of scalpel that will be used by a chief surgeon, especially when you have it being scrutinized by other doctors. When it comes to the spiritual life, God is the chief surgeon who desires to use his people as his instruments to perform many different types of spiritual surgeries on the souls of many people in this world. God desires to use our rare and unique personality as a tool to help cut open the souls of other people. People all around us are watching us. It is as if they are in an observation booth. They realize that we claim to have a relationship with God. They sense that we're related to the God of the Bible. But God is looking for instruments who are pure and clean. These are the type of people that he'll use at the highest level. That's the reason he demands that they be clean, because his reputation, his work, his name are on the line, and only those that are holy and clean are instruments that he's going to greatly use to perform his spiritual surgeries. The Corinthians had lost sight of that. Even though they were believers, some were becoming defiled with things that they shouldn't be involved in. Some had lost their perspective of holiness and their passion for righteousness. Some looked more like people of this world than they did people of God's world, and Paul wanted that corrected. So when he writes to the Corinthians in 1 Corinthians 6, verses 12 to 20, what he says to them is, look, believers are the property of God, and therefore they have the responsibility to glorify God with their bodies and with their souls. Every believer is an instrument of the Holy God. Every believer has been saved by God, cleansed by God, and God desires that every believer look like and act like one who's one of his clean instruments. God's property is to become holy and pure. God's people are to be clean and usable. And that's why Paul writes 1 Corinthians 6, 12 to 20. Now, many in the church of Corinth were people who were self-centered and sinful. The Corinthian church was one of corruption and carnality. Each church is to reflect the glory of God, but for this church, that objective had been lost. Instead of people in the Corinthian church governing their lives in a fear of the Lord, they governed their lives in a free-for-all circus. This section of scripture is straight shooting and hard hitting. It's not designed to appease

0: It's designed to convict. It's not designed to tickle ears. It's designed to bring about change. And there are six hard-hitting, God-honoring principles that believers are to think about regarding their own lives. Principle number one, the God-glorifying believer applies the profitability principle. Paul says in 1 Corinthians 6:12, all things are lawful for me, but not all things are profitable. Now, a believer who glorifies God will not indulge in something simply because it's lawful or legal, but also because it's profitable. Now, in the Greek text, there's no article before all things, which indicates that Paul is writing about the character and quality of all kinds of things. Paul is saying that the character and quality of all things is lawful for the believer. Paul's not saying sin is lawful or sinful things is lawful for the believer. He's saying that the character and quality of all types of things which are not classified as sinful are permissible for a believer. Now, you'll notice that the central point is, even though all types of things are lawful for the believer, they may not be profitable for the believer, which means they might not be advantageous or useful for the believer. They might not be something that will make them more usable. Just because one has a legal right to do something doesn't automatically mean it'll be profitable if they do it. Now, the Corinthians were the type of people that if they thought they had a legal right, they would automatically indulge. They apparently did not care whether or not it caused another brother to stumble or whether it edified a brother. To the Corinthians, the issue was legality, not profitability. Paul was the type of man who sought to bring every thought into captivity, and when he was faced with a choice regarding whether or not he should participate in something, he would not just ask the question, do I have a legal right in my spiritual life to do this, but he also would ask the question, is this profitable for my spiritual life if I do this? God-glorifying believers will always ask the question, is it profitable? The more one glorifies God, the more the church glorifies God, the more the profitability question comes into play. Let me see if I can illustrate the point from something in this world, in our culture, and that is the use of tobacco. Now, tobacco is something that is absolutely lawful in our country. There is not one verse in the Bible that says you cannot use tobacco. So, in many respects, the use of tobacco becomes a choice of Christian liberty. I've known of some Christians who choose to use their liberty and use tobacco. Now, if you solely use as a basis for determining your decision on the question, should I use tobacco, is it lawful, your answer will be yes. But if you use the basis for your decision, is this profitable for me, your answer probably is going to be no. You'll never convince me otherwise because you ruin your health. You will spend many dollars which could have been used much more positively on other things. You'll cause your house and clothes to have an unmistakable odor. You may ruin different things in your home through ash burns and other means. Is tobacco legal? Sure it is. Is it profitable for you? No, it isn't. And those that are interested in glorifying God won't just ask the question, is it lawful, but they'll also ask, is it profitable? And I think that should come down to every issue of life. Is this movie profitable for me to see? Is this entertainment profitable for me? If I read this, could this be profitable for me? If I watch this, could this be profitable to me? If I go to this place, could this be profitable for me? That profitability question comes into play in God-honoring believers. The second principle is the God-glorifying believer applies the dominating principle. Verse 12 says, all things are lawful for me, but I will not be mastered by anything. Now, a believer who glorifies God will not indulge in something simply because it's lawful, but will also analyze whether it will end up dominating him. A believer who glorifies God will not be mastered or dominated by anything. Now, Paul was an extremely disciplined man, and he refused to allow anything to dominate his life other than the Lord. He would not allow himself to be mastered by anyone or anything. Paul always wanted God to be the master of his life, and he wanted God's Spirit to have total control of his life and total access to his personality. As we'll see in just a moment in verse 13, Paul gives two specific illustrations, two specific things that, if left unchecked, can end up dominating a believer's life. One is food, and the other is sex. Both are the kinds of things that are legitimate. Both are the kinds of things that have legitimate use. Both are the kinds of things that also can end up consuming a person. No believer who is controlled by the Spirit of God should be a glutton or sex maniac. Both of those areas, food and sex, if left unchecked, can master a person, and when that happens, God is not glorified. Now, we're living in a culture in which news reports are telling us that the United States is becoming way overweight. There are people that are having a real difficult time getting a handle on their food problem. And what Paul is saying is nothing should dominate us, including food. So we need to be asking the question, is this going to dominate me? Now, you need a certain amount of food to survive, but of course Paul is talking about something that's reaching a mastery level. The third principle is the God-glorifying believer applies the purposeful principle. Now notice what Paul says in 1 Corinthians 6:13. Food is for the stomach, and the stomach is for food, but God will do away with both of them. Yet the body is not for immorality, but the Lord, and the Lord is for the body. Now God has not only raised the Lord, but will also raise us up through his power. Now a believer who glorifies God will not only ask, is it profitable or will it master me? But also, what is God's purpose for this? Now, the Corinthians were obviously being mastered or controlled by two physical matters of life, food and sex. So Paul needed to establish that it is important for one to carefully understand God's purpose for both of these things. And in these verses, there are two points Paul wants to make. Number one, the body does have a God-ordained purpose for food. He says in verse 13, food is for the stomach and the stomach is for food. Food exists literally for the stomach, and a stomach has been put in the body by God with a specific need of food. So eating food is something very legitimate, and when you eat food and it goes into your stomach, you are fulfilling a very legitimate purpose. However, Paul wanted us to realize that this is all temporal, for eventually God will destroy both the stomach that needs food and the food that the stomach needs. God's view of food is this: eating is legitimate, gluttony is not legitimate, it's not wrong to eat food, it's wrong to be dominated by food. The person who's dominated by food is a person being dominated by something that will not last, because both the belly and the food will eventually pass away. Now, many of us are looking forward today to the day when our belly will pass away, because we're having a little trouble in this area getting rid of some of it. But Paul makes it very clear that at some point in the future, there certainly is going to be a moment when God will do away with this. Now, normally, the one issue that separates skinny people from heavy people is the issue of discipline when it comes to food. We're living in an age in which many people are totally dominated and mastered by food. Even children now who are going to school are going to school way overweight. Food is legitimate. It's a legitimate necessity, but it's not to be a dominating force that masters a person for the rest of their lives. By the way, to those who don't struggle with food, much dieting and exercise programs that are designed to keep people slim are not designed to glorify God, but glorify self. I think there are many people who are actually mastered or controlled or dominated by a program or health club. Nothing, including a diet or exercise or health club, should ever dominate a person. You should be dominated by things of God. And that is exactly the point that that Paul is making. So if you have a little struggle with food, or perhaps you are listening and you don't have a real struggle with food, but you want to lose some weight, you should ask yourself this question: why am I desiring to do this? Is my ultimate goal so that I can glorify God or glorify me? Now, the second point that Paul brings out in 1 Corinthians 6:13 to 14 is that the body does not have a God-ordained purpose for immorality. He says in verse 13, yet the body is not for immorality. Now, the Corinthians were making a carnal mistake, and they were equating the fulfilling of the appetite of food with the fulfilling of the appetite for sex. Greek philosophy taught, and still teaches, that the mind and the soul of a person is important, and it really doesn't matter what you do with your body. To the Greek philosopher, the body just got in the way of the mind, therefore bodily appetites needed to be met, and they were all the same. The Corinthians had been duped into believing that bodily appetites, like food and sex, were all in the same category. They were both insignificant appetites of the body that needed to be fulfilled. Sex to them was nothing more than a biological necessity, so all you did was find someone willing to fulfill your biological needs. For many, it didn't even matter which gender the need was fulfilled with. It was just a basic matter of fulfilling bodily needs. Paul wanted the Corinthians to know that it was not that way in the sight of God, and that's not the way he viewed it. Although food is legitimate and a legitimate need for the body, sexual immorality is not. The body was not designed or created by God to ever be involved in sexual immorality. The body was designed to glorify God. So no matter how good the logic, no one will ever be able to justify sexual immorality. Now, the Corinthians reasoned that food and sex were the same types of needs, and Paul, in this text of 1 Corinthians chapter 6, verses 13 and 14, makes it very clear that they are not the same kinds of needs. In fact, Paul says that the body will be raised by God just as the Lord was raised up by God. The stomach is not sacred, but the body is sacred. Therefore, to devote our bodies to something that's not right in the sight of God is to devote our bodies to something contrary to its purpose, something that will cost one many rewards at the moment the body is resurrected. Now, there is no doubt in my mind, in our culture, that sexual immorality is a dominating force that controls people to such an extent they'll do bizarre things. I have in ministry seen sexual immorality cause a mate to give up a spouse who was a very faithful companion for many, many years. I've known those who are so controlled by sexual immorality that they gave up their families and their friends and their careers. I've seen immorality so dominate a person that the person gave up a church, a ministry, and a testimony. In fact, ladies and gentlemen, there are some people, according to the scriptures, who actually will end up going to hell because of their addiction to immorality. Don't be deceived. Sexual immorality is very addictive. It can and will master a person. And my counsel to you is you stay far away from anything that can pull you into this. Stay away from movies and magazines and books and people and places who are immoral. Stay away from the internet and those sites that are evil, because this is no game. Immorality can and will get into your world, and it can control you. Several years ago, a man that I know fell into immorality, and years later, after he was out of his leadership position, he was asked, where did that all start? He said, it started at a magazine rack. He said, it all started when I didn't walk away from a magazine rack, and I picked up a magazine, and then it just went backwards from there. What started there eventually cost him a great deal. Immorality can and will consume you. Don't get near it. Now, I want to pause here for a moment and ask believers this question. When Christ resurrects your body or raptures your body, what will your body have been dominated by? What will have been the consuming passion of your life if you were to be raptured today? What is it that masters you? Food? Sex? Money? Fame? Alcohol? Drugs? House? Athletics? Car? God? See, there are legitimate uses for everything that I've named there. There's a legitimate use for food. There's a legitimate use and enjoyment of sex. There's a legitimate use for money. There's a legitimate acclaim that can come to a person who's not thinking more highly of himself than he ought. There's a legitimate need for alcohol and for drugs for medicinal matters. There's nothing wrong with having some athletic outlet. There's nothing wrong with having a house or vehicle. But if those things are dominating you, it's cheapening the property of God. Now, the temple of Aphrodite, which was located in Corinth, featured meat sacrificed to idols and 1,000 temple priestesses who were nothing more than high-priced call girls, who actually were employed by the temple to participate in immorality with those who came to their worship services there in Corinth. And some of the Corinthians were so consumed with immorality that three times Paul has to say, "Do you not know?" He says it in verse 15, "Do you not know?" He says it again in verse 16, "Do you not know?" And he says it again in 19, "Or do you not know?" This indicates that these people were very biblically ignorant and lacking when it came to the subject of morality from a scriptural perspective. And the final three principles that Paul presents here are designed to completely negate any form of sexual immorality in a believer. When a believer can justify and rationalize sexual immorality, he's obviously very ignorant of God's word, and he's carnal in his spiritual life. The fourth principle is the God-honoring believer applies the membership principle. Verse 15, "Do you not know that your bodies are members of Christ? Shall I then take away the members of Christ and make them members of a prostitute? May it never be." Three times in verse 15, that word members appears. It's a word that refers to a limb, part of the body. According to 1 Corinthians 12:26, every believer is a critical part of the body of Christ. When a believer gets involved in sexual immorality, he's involving part of God's body in immorality. When a believer gets involved in immorality, he involves God in immorality. The whole body's affected because one of its members is in sin. Does God want his body in sexual immorality? God forbid. For this very sin, there will be people who will not inherit the kingdom of God. So if you're a believer, whatever you get yourself involved in, you need to understand you're taking God in there with you. You're a member of the body of Jesus Christ, and he goes along with you in everything that you're involved in and everything you do. Don't cheapen the property of God. Now, the fifth principle is the God-honoring believer will apply the union principle. Paul says in verse 16, "Or do you not know that one who joins himself to a prostitute is one body with her? For he says the two shall become one flesh, but the one who joins himself to the Lord is one spirit with him. Flee immorality. Every other sin that a man commits is outside the body, but the immoral man sins against his own body." Now, when a believer gets involved in sexual immorality, he is actually uniting something unholy with holy God. Sex is not dirty. Sex is not obscene. It's sacred. It's a wonderful thing to enjoy. In fact, Lord willing, next time we're together, we're handling a text that deals with that very subject coming up next in 1 Corinthians. God created the body, and he gave sex as a good and healthy sacred pleasure for a husband and wife to enjoy. However, Paul wanted the Corinthians to realize that if a person participates in sexual immorality and gets involved with a prostitute, he's becoming one flesh with that prostitute. Every believer has been spiritually joined to the Lord. The believer has the Lord's Spirit dwelling in him and is part of the body of Christ. Therefore, if a believer is involving himself in sexual immorality, he's joining a body that's indwelt by the Spirit of God to an immoral prostitute. There's a ad that is on television and also on radio that talks about some of the promiscuity that's allowed in Las Vegas. And there's the statement that says what happens here stays here. That isn't true. What happens there is on display before Almighty God. And therefore, the command is you flee immorality. What that means is you take flight from something quickly, and the thing that you want to run from is sexual immorality. There are some sins you must fight. There are some sins you must resist. But a sexual sin is something you must flee. God views sexual immorality as the most severe and degrading sin of all. It's not like other sins, because sexual immorality is a sin against his own body, which someday God's going to raise up. Other stuff will be left behind, but the body will be raised. Now, sexual immorality is viewed entirely differently by God. It is the most serious sin in the sight of God, one that will always bring about his judgment. And sexual immorality is something that every believer must keep his sights focused on, because this is a sin you must run from. Which brings us to the sixth principle. The God-glorifying believer applies the ownership principle. Paul says in 1 Corinthians 6:19, "Or do you not know that your body is the temple of the Holy Spirit who is in you, whom you have from God, and that you are not your own? For you've been bought with a price, therefore glorify God in your body." Now, every believer is God's property. As a believer, being God's property, has been bought with a precious price, and that precious price was the blood of the Lord Jesus Christ. As Dr. Richard Lenski said, the Christian's body is the spirit sanctuary. Now, the purpose of God's property, the purpose of God's temple, is to glorify God. The believer's purpose in life is to glorify the Lord. Sexual immorality desecrates the body. It desecrates the temple. It does not glorify God. We have the responsibility of glorifying God. We're his property. Those who know the Lord Jesus Christ who are presently involved in immoral activity, you're demeaning the name of the Lord. You're defiling the temple of God. Sexual immorality is a sin of greater consequence than other types of sins. It's a sin that is requiring some external use of your body. And then you link God, if you're a believer in Christ, to whatever you're doing. And by the way, there's no place in this scripture where it says that if you're involved in immorality, you stop being a Christian. God challenges people here that, look, if you're involved in immorality, you're a Christian taking God into the immoral situation. We need to ask ourselves this. What type of instrument are we? Are we a clean instrument that reflects the glory of God? Are we one that is moving far away from sexually immoral things? Or are we one that's running to them? Are there things in your life that are not profitable for you and you know it? Are there things in your life that are dominating you right now and you're letting them dominate you? Are you fulfilling your primary purpose in life, that is to bring glory to the Lord? Are you joined together with something that's godless, with something that's immoral? Are you looking and acting like God's property? If you claim to know the Lord Jesus Christ as your Savior, you have the responsibility to make adjustments, and so do I, that say we're going to glorify God and nothing is going to dominate us. See, God wants to use us, and God delights in using clean instruments, because we're His scalpels. He could have chosen angels to come down here, and He could have chosen angels to reach out to this world, but He said, I'm going to use my people. So I'm going to save people from all walks of life. I'm going to call them into my family. I'm going to call them into a relationship with my son. And then I'm going to put them in various spots. One of them will work here. One of them will work over there. One of them will go to school here. One of them will be involved in this neighborhood. I'll put this one in this area right over here. And I want to take that child of mine, and I want them a clean scalpel, because I want to use them to help cut open the souls of other people. But in order for God to use us at that level, we must be pure and clean. And that is exactly what Paul was saying to the Corinthians in 1 Corinthians chapter 6, verses 12 to 20. Now, perhaps you're listening to this today and you will be honest enough to acknowledge that you have committed a sin, or the sin of sexual immorality. Perhaps you're listening to this today and you say, you know what, I've been guilty in this area. I've been involved in immoral things. There are two things you need to know. First of all, that is the kind of sin that sends people to hell. Paul said, in carefully listing this particular type of sin, do not be deceived, neither fornicators, nor adulterers, nor effeminate, nor homosexuals will inherit the kingdom of God. Paul says that. God says that in 1 Corinthians chapter 6, verse 9 and 10. So if you are involved in sexual immorality, you need to know this. You're already condemned in the sight of God. You don't have to do anything other than what you've done in your immorality to be condemned. You're already condemned. You're already under the wrath of God. You're just waiting for the moment when you'll drop off into eternity and experience the wrath of God. But the second point that I want to share with you is that sin can be forgiven. As Paul says in this very chapter, you could have committed those sexually immoral sins. You can be washed, you can be justified, and you can be sanctified by believing on the Lord Jesus Christ. If you will believe on Him, you will be washed in the blood of the Lamb. And if you're washed in the blood of the Lamb, your sin will be washed whiter than snow. Our Father, take this text of Scripture today. We pray that You would do a powerful work of grace in the mind of the hearers. I pray for those who do not know the Lord, who have been immoral. I pray that they will place their faith in Jesus Christ this day. I pray for those who are believers in Christ, who have been doing things immoral, that they'll flee it today. In Jesus' name we pray. Amen. Thank you so much for listening today. If you would like a printed or CD copy of today's study, you may write us at Texas Corners Bible Church, 7780 South 8th Street, Kalamazoo, Michigan, 49009, or you may phone us at 269-375-2391, or you may also go to our website at www.texascornersbiblechurch.org. 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
3: Do you realize there is one primary, simple, but profound thing you can do to grow deep in your faith? Now you might say, well, there must be more than one. Well, under this one thing, I'm going to explain to you now in a sentence, everything else kind of falls into place. That is, you must reach high to grow deep. To me, reaching high is you developing a pattern in your life, a lifelong pattern, whereby every day you're reaching high in praise and worship and prayer and confession. You're reaching high and touching heaven. You're touching God, and He's filling you with His presence and His joy and His purpose. And you don't learn that in a day. But as you grow in it, it happens day to day. And I'm going to give you some tips and advice and suggestions to make it happen. Now, a number of years ago, I was with a ministerial association, and we were trying to bring a speaker into town, our town in Western North Carolina, who could really challenge the churches, you know, to grow deep and strong in God. And so we searched the world, and we came up with this guy in India. We brought him over, and he began to speak in a church packed with open ears. And people said, now, we've seen and heard about the miracles on video. Here he is on site. We don't see many miracles in this country. We mostly just want Jesus, but in a new and dynamic way. And he began to speak. And someone got up and challenged him after a while, saying, we saw the videos. Where are the miracles? You're not credible. We're not trusting you, you know, and criticized him publicly. And so I thought, The next morning, as a host to this guy, I felt a little embarrassed, but I found where he was staying and knocked on his door. And he opened it, still in his bedclothes, and I said, sir. And I noticed what he was wearing. It was more obvious. The glow of the glory of God. He obviously had been reaching high, as was his practice, and he knew how to draw on the presence of God. And I said, okay, my question's answered. This guy's for real. How about you? How about me? I want to say that through my short lifespan, I have seen again and again those people who are making a true mark and impact on society for the kingdom of God are ones who know how to reach high. I could point to 100 of them probably. People like this guy where I got to know them personally and saw how they lived in private, how every day they deeply depended. They knew everything depended on their getting time to connect with the Father in heaven. Insight, wisdom, strength, power, forgiveness, grace, and glory came upon them. My own mom, she founded this ministry called Community Bible Study, and I remember every morning at 5 a.m., I could smell the coffee, hear the toast pop up. She'd be there around the table. It was her and Jesus and the Word open, and she knew how to draw, reaching high. She would spend an hour or more. And let me give you a confession that as I've been learning video editing and producing this stuff, for a couple nights I was staying up late, excited because it's coming together, but not spending that time reaching high. And I'd be unsettled. I didn't sleep well. I woke up groggy. Nothing seemed to work. And then last night I said, God, I'm sorry. I know I made a commitment to spend this time with you every night, every morning, and a little bit at noon, kind of like Daniel, three times a day, connecting, making sure I'm right, getting focus, receiving your power. And I neglected this, and I'm sorry. And so last night I put on praise music for an hour or so, maybe less than an hour, to be honest with you. I'd try to do an hour, but anyway, got set with God again, slept beautifully, I'm full of joy again. How about you? What I'm going to offer you as we go on is some insights and specific instructional resources that can help you, as I hope it does, as it's been helping me, okay? Now, I've used the analogy of a tree to kind of get us moving toward what's coming in February. And this tree analogy, let me carry it further just a little bit. The first thing is being postured in the right stance if you're going to reach high. And I'd like to think about what's happened in our society, and I've talked about this some, as, well, let me give a little background. As a pastor of the last three decades, I've watched with grief in my heart all the surveys through, like, Pew Research, Barna Group, and other associations, finding through their statistical analysis that Christians less and less look different than the world. In fact, they've been reflecting the world's values and standards to the point that there's substantially no difference at all. And this, I think, is, I hate to say this, but I feel it's why God's allowed a pandemic to push us deep and to help us see who we really are so that we might reach high and find some change. And I've said to you, I think we all tend to draw from this taproot from the earth, this central root in a tree. Well, in this case, it's media, in its mainstream media. And a lot of us have been disillusioned by the mainstream media. And then we find other little channels, you know, tubulars to plug into on our social media outlets. And we find ourselves imbibing the attitudes of the world. It's not just about content, who's right, who's wrong. It's the spirit behind it that has got us in a wrong position. We're living in the dirt, okay? We need to look high, and I said last week, become kingdom-focused, and that's the tree above. It begins to make sense when you see what God is about. Now, when you get the kingdom focus, what I want to show you, when you're rightly postured, what happens? Life flows into the root structure. And now the taproot is all about a relationship with the King of the universe, Jesus Christ. And in that relationship, you might find yourself anywhere placed in the root ball, but not being frustrated and anxious and worried, full of fear. No, you are celebrating full of victory and joy because you know it's all about Him and you together and everyone else. You're together building the kingdom. Do you see where I'm heading with this? You need to be postured in this way. So think about posture. I grew up running. I used to run with my dad and his old buddies when I was just a little towhead. And as I grew up, I was running distance. And over a while, I wore out the cartilage in my knees and I had to stop running and I went to biking. And finally, I recovered my knees and I'm back into running. And the other day, I was running across through our neighborhood and a guy who runs all the time looked at me and he said, "Good job, you're keeping your head high." And what he meant is what you know, is you not need to look at the horizon. You press forward and your eyes are here, not down on your feet, because you'll likely not just slow up or maybe get off track, but almost certainly trip. And so if you're running, you focus outward. How about driving? We all, maybe most of us anyway, drive, right? You hold on to the steering wheel because you know that's you're guiding the car with the wheel. And so it's all important, but not the place you should be looking. Your focus should be on the horizon. It should be out there on the road, the place you're heading. What happens if you look at the wheel? Well, as you're driving, not seeing where you're going, you're probably going to veer off the road, and you'll soon be hugging a tree with a big headache, right? Not pretty. And so you and I know that we shouldn't be looking at the wheel. And yet, how have we been living in these days of about 2 years of a pandemic and all the pressure pushing us down? We've been trying to be in control, to get all the knowledge and information, and thinking we're going to solve the world's problems. It's like looking at the steering wheel or gazing at your feet as you run, or being a tree that's all focused just on the roots instead of reaching high. I mentioned how when the tree reaches high, it shoots. And the fingers of the shoots, we might call those the buds that push out leaves. And right down to the very tips, these buds reach out and open up to the sun. And evaporation occurs. 95% of the water that climbs up from the ground evaporates and goes out to the air. And CO2 comes in, and through the process of photosynthesis, oxygen goes out to bless everyone, humanity and all animals in the kingdom of God. When you reach high, you begin creating a new air. It's God in you, and you're blessing everyone around you. And you don't have to work at it. It's just natural. But what also happens then is the roots come to life. And it's really cool to think about this. If you look right now, I'm speaking in the wintertime, okay? Trees have gone dormant. The deciduous trees have lost their leaves. They look like they're dead, but they're not. We know they're dormant. However, I think spiritually in our country, in certain parts, especially the Western world, the church needs revival desperately. And we've not just gone dormant, we've moved into a level of decay. It's my heartfelt conviction that if we turn to God one by one and together as a people, the people of God, and reach high and learn to really depend on Him every day and draw from His power, He can bring us back to life. I believe it with all my heart. Do you? Let's do this together.
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3: So we want to posture ourselves, and I've mentioned that I'm going to summarize now in case you missed this in all of a minute, that we're rolling out in early February. February 6th, that Sunday you might start, but the 13th is when you'll have the videos. It'll be free videos coming out to you with international leaders and speakers and so forth being interviewed and talking about what? The Word of God. And as you spend time every day for 3 months, developing a pattern, you're posturing yourself to every day be drawing from the power on high through His Word and His Spirit and good advice, it's going to be glorious. So please posture yourself. And there's so much more I've mentioned. If you missed it, go back to the last 2 weeks of on YouTube to these videos and see how we talk about being postured. But the next thing is it's being pruned. Now, where does the growth happen on a tree? You probably know this. If you've tried to hug a tree and say, good job, buddy, you're really growing. You're not expecting next year it's going to be this big, right? You know that when you cut a tree, there are rings, and the growth this way happens incrementally. And depending on the season, we can read about this, about trees, the season in which the layers are laid, but it might grow just a millimeter in the circumference, you know, in diameter. But when it comes to growth, almost all the growth happens right at the tips of the shoots and the roots. Now, if the shoots aren't growing, if it's not reaching high, then don't expect the roots to grow. It's not reaching deep, okay? So get this part right first, and the rest will happen naturally. You don't have to observe it. You don't have to dig under the ground, dig up the roots, and see how they're doing. It will happen if you're connecting with God in heaven every day. And those deep roots allow you to keep on growing and remaining stable. So there are these little cells that the meristem cells, they promote growth, they cause growth. There's a whole process that occurs. But it's a beautiful thing to see what happens when there's a little come alongside wisdom, the horticulturalist who knows how to guide growth. And that's what the Word of God does for us. So the next thing we're going to roll out and make available to you is all about growing deep. And it's going to help you by showing you how to focus as you grow up. What do I mean? Let's pick one area. Let's say if your area of growth that you want to focus on is hearing the voice of God. Now, you're being postured when you read through the whole Bible because you have people like Abraham who hears the voice of God. Abraham, come out from your country to a land I'm going to show you. And Abraham leaves everything aside. How did he learn how to trust God's voice, hear God's voice, know it's God's voice, follow God's voice, and become the father of our faith? Abraham, bring your only son, Isaac, bring him to me as a sacrifice. Abraham obeys, we're told in Hebrews, believing that, well, if this is of God and he really takes him, he'll raise him from the dead because he's already promised I'll have many descendants. Where did he get that kind of faith? And how did he learn to trust God's voice so confidently? Part of it comes down to a little bit of pruning. We need to prune away the stuff that isn't God's voice. We need to take away the distractions. We're trying to connect with God, and there's so many competing voices, and there's all this fuzziness. It's not clear, but it can be. I have a friend who is an expert at pruning trees. It's two people, a married couple, who have a property of several acres. They do such a beautiful job in their trees, guiding the growth, that people come with horticultural background and training and societies from around the world to see their property. It's amazing what they can do, taking their conifers especially, but also deciduous trees, a little prune here, there, and the other, and oh, wow, it's beautiful. And God says, I want to do that in your life. and I am doing it in your life, just let me guide you, because my word has principles, and I want to lead you. I want you to hear my voice. So when it comes to pruning, you prune back branches that are dead so they don't dry out vital life. You prune away things that shade the tips where the vital growth should occur and maximum sunlight should be the priority. And you come down to the place of even pruning those particular endpoints exactly right at the right time and way to create the beauty of growth. The resource that we're going to roll out when you finish the 3 months, and you might say, why are you telling me about 3 months out? I'm used to doing on the internet like one day and I'll do the next day something else. I don't do long term. And that's the very problem. We as a people don't think long term anymore. I read one site that suggested an article that humans have the attention span today of the goldfish. We go on a site and if it doesn't grab us, we're gone, you know? Well, I find on the other hand that when things do get our attention, we might binge on it, you know, like a favorite sitcom, we might watch five in a row. The Bible shows us long-term growth is key. I don't know about you, but I keep the weeds out of my garden as much as I can. They get in the way of the solid growth. A peach tree has a lifespan of 30 years, all the way out to if you look at all the kind of trees in the world, some, you know, like the oak, pushing 80 to 100 years. The bristlecone pine in the Rockies, 5,000 years lifespan, many of them. God wants you to reach your potential. And for this, plan a lifetime of growth. Stop thinking shortcuts, quick fix. And let God do his pruning work the rest of your days. Paul said in Philippians, I've not yet arrived. Here I am planting churches, the main author of the New Testament, we might say, and I haven't arrived. And if you think you have, let God deal with your attitude, but follow me as I follow Christ, because I'm always following, always being changed. I'm not perfect yet. Are you? Come on. Am I? No, I'm not. I'm not. I need his help until the day I breathe my last breath and my heart beats his last beat. I trust to be pruning me and helping me to grow better. And we're going to talk next week, a week from now, about fruit. And I'm excited about that. But think about your roots going deep. By pruning up top, the roots are motivated to really go deep, because growth is happening through the high reach. Anyway, what we're rolling out is called the Amazing Journey. Once we get that fertilizer, that 3 months of posturing by the read through the Bible, noticing all those people who heard the voice of God, and I picked this one theme now, we'll get into the grow deep cycle. Through the internet, through your own Zoom group, get a small group if you can, with your friends, your family, your homeschool network, it works in prisons, your whole church, and we'll study more deeply how it is that we can discern what is and is not God's voice, how we can test it, how we can live in it, becoming more like an Abraham. We're cycling through Acts, where you see that was a standard for the early church, hearing God's voice, pushing through to the end of the Bible, through all these biblical characters, to the Apostle John, who received that great revelation and saw and heard what we follow still today. It's really a who, isn't it? His name is Jesus Christ. And here's the third point. You need to be postured, yes. You will be pruned. It's essential for proper growth, and we want to guide you in this. But then, patience. Patience is key. I remember when I was first a homeowner, I had a beautiful dogwood tree out by the front, by the street. I loved that tree. And I was getting upset because it was growing a little bit awry. And without reading and learning about proper pruning, I was impatient. And I pruned it way back, and I told my wife, look how nice it looks now. A few months later, it was dead. I pruned it at the wrong time of year and pruned too deeply and incorrectly in certain ways. I should have been patient. We read in Psalm 1 that the person, like a tree planted by streams of water, bears fruit in season. There might be things you're longing for in your life. They're not happening yet. Well, let's focus on reaching high. And as you learn to hear the voice of God, he's going to show you areas in which he is most naturally and supernaturally going to use you in a mighty way. So thank you for joining me, but I want to close with this. I always like to give, when we're just going weekly like this, something you could do during the week if you're interested. Thinking about hearing the voice of God, I watched a movie several days ago. It came out in 2019. It's called Harriet. Now, not produced by Christians, And yet they could not, the writers, the novel writer, those who put the movie together, could not deny what was happening in Harriet Tubman's life. Is she is an abolitionist, took people north, starting in Maryland. She was taken north to Pennsylvania, then eventually across the border to Canada, making anywhere between 13 and 19 incredible trips to free slaves, the Underground Railway. What was interesting was even in a secular movie, they couldn't get around this idea that she was hearing the voice of God. Watch the movie if you have time and interest, or if you've watched it, think about it, how God used her in a very specific way. That was her part of work in the world at that time. What is your part, God's work through you in the world at this point in time? It's critical. It really is. But you too need to hear the voice of God. If you've not seen the movie, I urge you to watch it. It's, as one review said, it's more Christian than a lot of Christian films because it's so real to life. And so I close with this, a prayer. Lord, help us to reach high, to connect with you as never before. And as around the corner and in just a couple of weeks, we together dive into your word and according to our own time schedule, some just 12 minutes a day, some reading 12 pages a day or anything in between, but going through your word and receiving daily these insights and the videos from well-known speakers, Lord, help us to develop patterns in our lives and start with me, Lord, patterns that help me connect with you and draw from the sun, the source of all life, that my roots might then go deep. I pray this in the mighty name of the Lord who desires it, who's planned it for me, who declares it in his word for me. I claim it for your glory and for the best of others whom I can bless. Amen.
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Welcome, everyone, to Rivers of Life Family Church here in Duncan, Oklahoma. We're so glad you tuned in today. This is Pastor Glenn McGee. Hallelujah. We're going to look into the Word of God today. We're going to pray and believe God to lead us and guide us. I thank God for all of you that are listening on the broadcast, that God would bless you, that God would give us hearing ears and seeing eyes. Amen. Thank God for the Word of God. I tell you what, it's so wonderful to be hungry for the Word of God. Jesus said that we will know the truth, and the truth will make us free. Hallelujah. Free in so many ways. Free to be who God made us to be. Free to walk fearlessly before God all the days of our life. That fear will diminish in our life. God's not given us a spirit of fear, but of power and love and a sound mind. Hallelujah. So let's have prayer together. I want to say this, that we are a great glory center for the kingdom of God. Hallelujah. We believe God's glory to manifest in everything we say and everything we do. We want Him to receive all the credit, all the glory. Hallelujah. That we're just vessels that He flows through and that He uses. We just pray the love of God reach out to you today. Father, in the name of Jesus, we just come and thank you for your love. That you've given us your great love in our heart, and that your word says the Holy Spirit will pour forth your love. It will be shed abroad in our heart by the Holy Spirit. We thank you, Father, for this time together. We surrender all to you. We say less of me and more of you. Let Jesus be heard. Let Jesus be seen in this broadcast. And may many people come to know Jesus Christ as our Lord and Savior. And those that do know the Lord today, I pray you bless them, cause them to grow in the grace and the knowledge of our Lord and Savior, Jesus Christ. Hallelujah. So we welcome the Holy Spirit to teach us, to lead us and to guide us. We thank God for His Word that would be illuminated to our hearts, that we would have the revelation of the truth of the Word of God, that we rightly divide the Word. In Jesus' name we pray. Amen, amen, amen. All right, praise God. Let's get in the Word of God today. I've been studying on many things, but the thing I feel like the Lord's drawn me to is a simple truth that many of you may know something about, and that is knowing who we are in Christ Jesus. A simple truth, you know, and there's so many verses of Scripture, especially over in the New Testament, and you get in the book of Galatians and Ephesians and Colossians.

0: In Philippians, it talks up, and also in the Corinthians, when Paul talked to the church at Corinthians, he talked about being in Christ, that the importance of being in Him. There's a verse of Scripture, even in the book of Acts, chapter 17, I think it's verse 28. Let me make sure I'm giving the 20, but right there at 26 or 28, I think it is 28. Let me just double check that real quick here. Hallelujah. Thank God for His Word. Amen. I hope that you're out there getting your Bible out and your maybe a notepad to write some things down. We're always learning. That's what a disciple is, someone who is learning. That's what it means. In chapter 17 of the book of Acts, in verse 28, that's what it was. Verse 28, it says, "In Him, in Christ, we live and move and have our being." You know, you really don't have your being. You're really not living until you know Jesus. There's another scripture I'm thinking of in Matthew chapter 4, verse 4. It said, Jesus said these words to the devil when he was tempted. He said, "Man shall not live by bread alone, but by every word that proceeds out of the mouth of God." So, and this kind of goes right along with that we're not really living until we come to Jesus and we begin to receive His Word. Do we hear that? We heard the gospel, the Word of God, and we responded to it. We became born again, and we continue in that. We continue in that. The Bible says that as we have therefore received Christ Jesus the Lord, so walk ye in Him. I think that's in the book of Colossians. So here it says, "In Him we live and move and have our being, as also some of our own poets have said, for we are also His offspring." We are the offspring of God. Amen? So, praise God. Now, I wanted to bring this out. One of my favorite teachers is Pastor John Osteen. He's gone on to be with the Lord. He was the pastor of Lakewood Church in Houston, Texas. His son, Joel Osteen, and his daughter, Lisa, have pretty much taken the lead in that church there. His wife, Dodie Osteen, she's passed away as well. But I still like to listen to the teaching by Pastor John Osteen. So many of his teachings are found on YouTube. You can go in there and just type in John Osteen, and you'll find many awesome messages. And most of them are fairly short, like 28 minutes, not very long. And you'll be blessed. Well, Brother John Osteen taught a message on seven confessions of faith out of the Word. And I'm going to list these to you, although I'm not going to teach on this, but I'm going to give you those confessions because these confessions of faith point us to who we are in Christ, what God has done for us through the redemptive work of Jesus Christ. Amen. How He died on the cross, He rose from the grave, and He provided everything. You know, God's given us everything that pertains to life and to godliness. That's over and that scripture is found over in, it's in the book of 2 Peter, I think it is, the very first chapter, that God's given us everything. Aren't you thankful? God is a God who's more than enough. Psalms 23, he anoints our head with oil and our cup runs over. You know, he gives us more than we need. He gives us everything we need and above that. Hallelujah. Let's see, it says here, 2 Peter chapter 1, it says in verse 3, "As His divine power has given us all things," you might want to say that with me, "all things that pertain to life and to godliness through the knowledge of Him who called us to glory and virtue." God is a provider. He's a good provider. God's given us everything we need in life. Whether it's in the natural area to live by, you know, food to eat, clothes to wear, cars to drive, home to live. He's given us everything, okay? And that's just natural things. But then, but you see, the natural thing works and it coincides with the spiritual, because if you don't eat, and I know there are times when God calls us to fasting, and that's appropriate. But in our physical body, in the natural, we need to eat to be strong and healthy. You know, I remember one time I had actually fasted for many, many days, and my body was weak. My physical body was weak, although my spirit man was really strong. And I was playing the guitar, and I was leading praise and worship, and I'll never forget how just the weight of the guitar and the strap on my shoulder, man, I could feel the weight of it. But before that, never even noticed it. But because my body was weak, I could feel the weight of that of the guitar on me. And then to sing, to open your mouth and to sing, to open my mouth, to speak, you don't realize that it takes energy. It takes strength even to do that. So God wants us to be healthy and whole in our body so we can do the work of God. So you see the two work together. So he says he's given us everything that pertains to life and godliness. So we have the Word of God. We have the Holy Spirit. We have the church. God's given us everything we need. Everything we need to grow in Him, to live in Him, to have the mind of the Lord, to know the will of God. The Bible says in the Amplified Bible, a scripture in over there in Ephesians, it says that we should not be vague and thoughtless and foolish concerning the will of God, but rather understand and firmly grasp the will of the Lord. Amen? So there it is right there. He's given us all things that pertain to life and to godliness. Hallelujah. So I was going to share the seven confessions, and I can give you the references, but I'm not going to read all these references. But starting with number one, that we're saved. And the reference is Romans chapter 10, verse 9 and 10. Number two, we are new creatures in Christ Jesus. 2 Corinthians chapter 5, verse 17. Number three, we are delivered from the powers of darkness. Colossians 1:13. We're born again. Hope I'm not going too fast for you. We are born again. Thank God we're born from above. If you didn't like the way you were born, change it. Get born again. Amen. And that's in that we find a reference to that in John chapter 1, verse 12 and 13. Number five, we are the redeemed of the Lord. Scripture references Galatians chapter 3, verse 13, and also 1 Peter 1 and 18. We are blessed. We are the blessed of the Lord. We're blessed coming in. We're blessed going out. And you see, these are, you look up these references, these scriptures, and it wouldn't hurt to memorize them. Or just begin to meditate them. Write them out. This is a 7-point confession of faith. All right, we are redeemed in that Galatians chapter 3. Did I give you that already? Yes, I did. And we're blessed. Galatians chapter 3 again, verse 13 and 14 talks about being blessed with faithful Abraham. Hallelujah. Number 7. This is the last one, and it is forgiven. Aren't you glad that you're forgiven? Oh my God, I'm forgiven. Oh, thank you, Jesus, to get a scripture on that. You know, the Bible says if we confess our sins, He is faithful and just to forgive us and cleanse us from all unrighteousness. He's faithful as He who called us, He will also do it. Amen? So there's forgiven, a scripture of confession on forgiven is 1 John chapter 1, verse 9. And then also you'll find that spoken about in Psalms 103, and it's the first few verses there. Let me pull that up real quick here and look up those verses. I love that passage of scripture. It really lays out the redemptive work of God. Psalms 103, David is always praising the Lord. He says, "Bless the Lord, O my soul, and all that is within me. With my entire being, I want to bless the Lord." So let's read it here. "Bless the Lord, O my soul, and all that is within me. Bless His holy name. Bless the Lord, O my soul, and forget not all His benefits." Now, I want to stop here a minute. We want to talk about who we are in Christ. I know we'll get to the, not who we are in Christ, but knowing who we are in Christ Jesus. You know, knowing that gives us the freedom, gives us a greater revelation of God's intention and God's plan for our life. As Christians, you know, like to live that godly life that he talked about over there in 2 Peter chapter 1. All right, don't forget the benefits. You know, every Sunday in our church, we receive communion. And a major part of communion is what Jesus said. When you do these things, you do them in remembrance of me. As you take the wafer, which represents the body of Christ, as you take the cup, which represents the blood of Jesus Christ, and each one of those two things, he said, whenever you do this, whenever you take this, do this in remembrance of me. Remember Jesus. Don't forget what he's done for you. And then you take the cup, which is in the new covenant, the blood in the new covenant that Jesus was making with the body of Christ, with humanity around the world. And he said, when you take the cup, you do it in remembrance of me. So here in Psalms 103, he says, don't forget. Let me tell you something. There are benefits in serving the Lord. Whenever I remember as a young man applying for a job, you want to know.
1: 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We value you and know God has a wonderful.

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1: Hello, this is Dr. Jerry Wilkes, Senior Pastor of Faith Church in Hobe Sound, Florida. We want to welcome you and invite you to come and discover a family you never knew you had, a family forever. At Faith Church, we know that God is getting us ready for what He already has ready for us. We pray God's blessings for you as you listen. I was showing Emma last night. She was over at the house, and I said, Emma, come here. I want to show you something, what we're doing at church, because I just brought her up here. And she said, Papa, I love this, the way you got it set up here. And I said, it's what God wants that we want. It's not what Papa wants. It's what God wants. And I said, but I want to show you something right now. And she flipped out, because I pulled up about five or six letters from people from all over the planet that had written in, and she read those things, and she says, I had no idea that people were listening to you all over the world. And I said, yeah, we put it up on satellite because we want the love of God to go all the way around the world. And she said, that's just too amazing to comprehend that you're speaking there and it's going all the way around the world. And I said, well, I was thinking about what Michelle read about the light. How many people know that if you aren't the light, then the darkness is there? Okay. We were on a trip together as a church, and we had went up to Kentucky to the Pentecostal Children's Home, which is an orphanage, and we were doing some work there helping them. But I had promised everybody, we had about 30 people. I said, you guys do a good job today. I'm going to take you down and show you this underground lake. They had no idea that this lake was down underneath the earth a mile. I mean, it was quite a walk to get back in there. So you get way back in there, and there's a lake, and they had a boat, and you could look and you could see all these albino fish, and these things were gigantic, and they didn't have any eyes. And I said, that's wild. And he says, now, we have lights all over the place here, but you want to see what total darkness is, we're going to cut those lights out in a minute. And if you could see your hand in front of your face, well, you're not going to be able to. That's what he said. And he said, we're going to leave them out for a while, off, so that you can get an idea of what darkness really is. Because we're so used to being in the light. Like last night, I was outside, and there was a big old full moon up there. And it was beautiful. It was so much light coming out the last couple of nights. You could wear sunglasses out there. But anyway, we were down in this cave, a mile deep back in the earth, and he says, okay, everybody ready? Now, hold on to something because you'll fall down. You'll lose your complete bearing when this happens. They cut the lights off. It was dark. I stuck my hand up here. I wiggled my fingers. I did everything. I could not see it. I was trying to look at other people, and I could not see them. But what was really interesting, somebody had a camera down there. And this camera had a little, tiny little green light on it that was to show that the camera was on. And all of a sudden, my eyes started to adjust, and I could see everybody from that tiny little light on that camera. So it don't take much light to pierce the darkness. And if you are the light, You are piercing the darkness. What is the darkness? All the stuff in the world. All the stuff that's going on around us. All the stuff that the devil has taken control of. And all we have to be is just like that little camera light. Just a little light. And then we'll make a difference. That you are the light of the love of Jesus Christ in this world. And if you don't share that light, they're not going to see. They're not going to know. And they're going to keep on going back and forth, going to wherever they're going, and not knowing a thing. So it's up to us or it's up to nobody. Well, this morning, I wanted to share with you something that had been on my heart for a while. And it's one of those sermons that you don't hear. I mean, it's deep. It's deep. Everybody ready for something deep today?
3: Yes.
1: Something that'll stick to your ribs and stay with you? All right. Let me tell you this up front. Vision is God's gift to his servants of seeing the invisible. Do you have vision? You have vision because the Holy Spirit puts you into contact with your surroundings. And you say, oh, you want me to go over and say hello to this lady. And you go over and you say, and pretty soon you're talking about God. Okay? Well, we can't see anything unless we have vision. And God gives that vision to us, his servants. I've taken a text here from Hebrews chapter 13, and I'm going to start at verse 7, and it says this: Remember them which have rule over you, who have spoken unto you the word of God, whose faith follow. Considering the end of their conversation, Jesus Christ, listen to me, the same yesterday, today, and forever. Be not carried about by the diverse and strange doctrines. For it is a good thing that the heart be established with, here's the key word, grace. Grace. Not with meats, not with food, not with things, not with stuff, but with, everybody say it, grace. That's right. Which have not profited them, all of the stuff that people acquire and get, and have kept them occupied therein. So, if you're caught up in the world system and you're chasing and going after stuff and having stuff and all that, you will find no solitude in that. And I'm going to tell you something right now. Listen to me. This is important. You're not going to have peace. The peace that comes from God surpasses our understanding. If you can understand it, you don't have peace. Because God can give you peace no matter what you're going through. Amen. Whatever it is. And he can say, I got this thing. You let go and you let me take care of it.
3: Amen.
1: How many people have had to go to that length? You get to the end of your rope, what do? You tie a knot in it and you hold on. That's exactly right. So, you're not going to have peace unless you have the peace that surpasses all understanding. Jesus said, if you've seen me, you've seen the Father. He said that because Jesus and the Father are one.
3: Yes.
1: They're the same. God doesn't. Hasn't, never will change.
3: Amen.
1: There are only, are you ready for this? Here it is. There are only three times in our Bibles where God indicates a redirection of his heart. That's grace. That, are you getting that? When God changes things around, that's grace. Because actually you're in the wrong place at the wrong time doing the wrong thing. Okay, but because of grace, God says, I'm not going to, get them right now. Okay, Now, since we know that, we're going to look at some things here in just a minute, those three things, but I want to tell you, first of all, God's thoughts toward mankind is because he has grace and he is a jealous God. Everybody say jealous.
3: Jealous.
1: Now, we've all been jealous before of something, but that's not what God's talking about. God's talking about jealous to the ultimate. Okay? He's not talking about some little penny anything that we have against somebody or something or something we did wrong or what like that. He's talking about what real jealousy really is. And so Exodus 34:14 says, "For thou shalt worship no other God, for the Lord whose name is jealous is a jealous God." If that don't say it all, I don't know what does. So, now, let me give you these three instances of God's grace being applied in the Bible. The only three places that I know of, to tell you the truth, and then we'll get to the end of it here in a second, and you'll understand. The first one, and you may remember this, is when he repented he had made man. Genesis 6:5, "And God saw that the wickedness of man was great in the earth, and that every imagination of the thoughts of his heart was only evil continually. And it repented the Lord that he had made man on earth." Now, he wasn't repenting that he had made the earth. He was repenting that he had made man on the earth. Are you with me? Do you understand? Okay, and he says, "I will destroy man whom I have created from the face of the earth, both man and beast and the creeping thing and the fowls of the air, for it repenteth me that I have made them." Whoa! What did I just say? Jesus is the same as the Father. They change not. They're the same yesterday, today, and forever. And now we're hearing a side of God here that we don't know too much about because it's based on this thing called grace. The end of that verse says, "But Noah found grace in the eyes of the Lord." So we know he didn't destroy all of mankind because only one household, the household of Noah, survived. Now, what made God relent? What made God go that extra measure of grace? What caused that to happen in Noah's situation? Anybody want to take a stab at it? You know what I think, Larry? I think it was because Noah was obedient. I think that because Noah kept trying to do the right thing in the face of everything else that was going on, God said, I can't flood him because he's the man. He's trying to do what I want him to do. So he had to rethink this thing, and he said, "You know what? That man has my grace." And we know that Noah went to work on a boat that took him over 100 years to build, and we're sitting here today because of that, okay? Because of God's grace toward mankind. Because he said, this is driving me bananas that I made these imbeciles. I don't know what he said, but I'm just using that word. Okay. That don't want to try to do the right thing. But Noah did, and he found grace. All right. Now, that's one. Number two, the second time that I see God do something with this grace is over in Exodus 32. Starting at verse 7, "And the Lord said unto Moses, Go, get thee down." They're on the top of Mount Sinai talking, Moses and God. And he says, "Go, get thee down, for thy people, which thou bringest out of the land of Egypt, have corrupted themselves. They have turned aside quickly out of the way which I commanded them. They have made them a molten calf and have worshipped it and have sacrificed to it. These be their gods, O Israel, which I have brought up out of the land of Egypt. And the Lord said unto Moses, and this is really interesting, I have seen this people, and behold, they are a stiff-necked people. Now therefore, let me alone, that my wrath may wax hot against them, and that I may consume them. And I will make of thee, Moses, a great nation. Well, what happened? He relented. Moses said, wait just a minute, God. He said, did you not promise Abraham that if you would be my people, I will be your God, I will take care of you, I will deliver you, I will do these things for you? And God had to say, yeah, of course, that's what I said. But what happened was, do you understand that jealousy brings on a madness? Do you understand that people get killed because of jealousy, even in the world today? Lives are taken. Things happen because of jealousy. Well, I want you to understand this. If God said he is a jealous God, what is he doing right now? All I could say is steam is coming out of his collar and off the top of his head over some of the stuff that I see people doing that are out of the will of God. Do you see that? So, what's the difference? Well, I'm going to tell you right now what the difference is. Grace. Exactly. We're going to get into that in a little bit. So, and we know Moses was successful. He interceded for the people. Have you ever prayed an intercessory prayer for somebody? What did you do? Well, I'll tell you what you did. You didn't think about how it was going to affect you or somebody else. You thought about how it was going to affect them. And you ask God to make the difference in their life. And you said, God, they need a little bit more knowledge, a little bit more understanding, a little bit of healing. Whatever it is that they need, give it to them. That's what you do when you intercede. And so that's what Moses was doing with God, to the point that God said, wow, Moses cares more about obedience and doing the right thing for the people than he does about himself. I think we can all go home now if you want to, because I just hit everybody in the face real hard just then. Okay, if you intercede for somebody, you've got to love them. Now, I've interceded for members of my family. I've said, oh, Lord, don't let them fall. Don't let them get hurt. Don't take care of them. Let them live long enough to see the evil of what they're doing. And you know what? God did. And God will. And he'll do the same thing for you because of his grace. All right? That's what this whole thing's about right here. Is grace and interceding for people. Now, let me give you the third example. The third example was when God added 15 years of life to good King Hezekiah. Over in 2 Kings chapter 15, in those days was Hezekiah sickened to death, and the prophet Isaiah, the son of Amos, came to him and said unto him, thus saith the Lord, set thine house in order, for thou shalt die and not live. Then Hezekiah turned his face to the wall and prayed unto the Lord, saying, I beseech thee, O Lord, remember now how I have walked before thee in truth and with a perfect heart. and have done that which is good in thy sight. And Hezekiah wept sorely. And it came to pass, as Isaiah was going out into the middle court, that the word of the Lord came to him, saying, turn around and go back and tell Hezekiah, the captain of my people, thus saith the Lord, the God of David, thy father, I have heard thy prayer.
3: Amen.
1: I have heard thy prayer. I have seen your tears. Behold, I will heal you. On the third day, thou shalt go up into the house of the Lord, and I will add 15 years to your life. Now, it's apparent to me that God changed his mind somehow because of the grace. And why did he? Because Hezekiah brought up the things that he had done for God. People, you're not boasting, you're not bragging, you're telling the truth. God, I have done everything I knew to do to get this thing changed. And I have stayed with your word, I have hung on, I have believed, and God said, you know what, you're right. I'm going to give you that extra measure of grace that you need. So he did. So we have Noah, Moses, and Hezekiah as our examples. Are you with me? As Christians, there's a certain level that we can reach in our relationship with God. Now, I'm just going to pause there and tell you, I don't think too many preachers have told you this. Matter of fact, I know they hadn't. Because you know what they do? They work on a works theology. You got to come to church, you got to pay your tithes, you got to do this, you got to do that, you got to help so many people, you got to send off so much money, we got to. That's not it. What's it is being obedient to God and loving God and worshiping God and putting God first through Jesus Christ in your life by the power of the Holy Spirit. Not what you think, not what somebody else said, not what's in somebody's book somewhere. It's in the Bible. That's your book. You don't need a book to tell you what's in the Bible. Stop reading them books and read your Bible. Okay? And then you'll start to understand something. God is grace. And he wants the best for you, and he's ready to give it to you. But what I'm trying to tell you this morning, as Christians, we can reach a level where we have access to God in the throne room. Now, think about the throne room for a minute, okay? We got God on the throne. Jesus sits to his right there. There's this big sea, crystal sea out in front, and there's 24 elders, and the cherubim and the seraphim are going, holy, holy, holy, nonstop, okay? And you walk into this throne room, what happens? Well, I'll tell you this, God knows you're there. Because Jesus is sitting right beside of him, and he says, hey, wait a minute, Esther just walked in. Esther's got a problem, and we need to listen to this, Father. We need to listen to this, and I want you to listen to this, because Esther's been hanging on. Esther's been through some stuff, and we know that it's trivial, but she doesn't. And we need to build her. Do you understand what I'm trying to tell you? Mm-hmm. And God said, yes, I'm going to extend all the grace that she needs right now. It's in my power. No matter what she's been through, rode hard and put up wet or whatever else, I'm going to give her that extra measure of grace. Is it okay for me to pick on you? Okay. Because I could do the same with every person in here. You're just happy. You're happy to be here, so I'm picking on you. Okay. So are you starting to understand that you as a Christian have a right to go boldly into the throne room? Do you understand that the veil was torn from top to bottom the day that Jesus was crucified on that cross? Because of your right. And it is a right. Because you know Jesus. You accepted Jesus into your heart. You have the right to go into that throne room and say, that man that's called my husband is giving me a little bit of a problem. That woman that's called my wife, those kids that are called my kids, are giving me a little problem, and I need a little extra measure of grace here. Does he do it, Larry?
3: Yes, he does.
1: Because you have the right to be there. Because you accepted Jesus. God's going to listen to you. God's going to make some differences. He's going to change some people. Let me tell you something. Most of you only see what God has done in the miraculous in your life. You don't know how many times He had to save your life for you to get here this morning. Driving up US 1. Oh my goodness. You don't know that God's over in the enemy's camp taking care of business for you.
3: Yes. Yes.
1: Squelching down what the devil wants to do. All the schemes and things that he's lined up. But what I'm telling you, when you realize who you are in Christ Jesus with God, you can walk boldly into that throne room, throw yourself down and say, Father, I need help right now. And you know what? I don't expect anything but for God to say, what do you need? I'm here for whatever it is. So, we have access to that throne room. And we have access to God's personal attention.
3: Amen.
1: This is when we reach a level of partnership and friendship with God through Jesus Christ. This is where we can plead with God about situations in our own lives.

0: in your life and believe that He's going to give it to you. So why are we sitting here in this predicament? That's my question for you today. Sure got Noah. Wait. He said a word here. What'd you say? Doubt. Okay, how does doubt work? Come on, somebody. Tell me how doubt works. That he's right on the money. That's right. Head doubt is the killer of God's grace in your life. When you start to believe, I go through this, me and my wife have this conversation every single day of our life. We can't find so-and-so. You reckon they were in a car wreck? Don't even say that. That's not proven. That's just something you're saying because it's head doubt. And if we dwell on that, then we're calling the hospitals and the police departments and everything else. And then in they walk and said, yeah, I ran down the store to get some milk. You know what I'm saying? Don't take the head doubt first, because it will become heart doubt. And when your heart is broken and hurt, you're wounded. And you need healing. And you need God's grace and Jesus' love to make up for that. So that's exactly right. That's why I say we get to a level of partnership and friendship with God through Jesus Christ. And this is where we can plead with God about things, just like Noah, Moses, and Hezekiah did. Because we've got Jesus!
1: 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That's Box 312, Hobe Sound, Florida, 33475. 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
1: Well, hello, hello, everyone. How marvelous it is to share these next few moments with you. I'm Dr. Susan, and this is His prayer for you. Every moment of every day and every evening, Jesus, the Son of God, your Savior, is praying for you. And Hebrews 7:25 says He is interceding, which means He's praying with all of His heart that we will receive everything, everything that He purchased for us by His death and His resurrection, which overcame everything on this earth, in the natural and in the spirit. There's no situation in the natural. There's no situation in the spiritual of warfare, witchcraft, whatever, that He did not conquer. In fact, Paul tells us in the first chapter of Colossians that Jesus is before all things, above all things, and has supremacy in all things. But it's important to know, how do I bring this great salvation invitation? How do I bring His prayers and His love for me into the details of my life so that I see that conquering in everything in the natural and the spirit? 2 Peter chapter 1 says this, verse 3. His divine power, he's talking about Jesus, His divine power has given to us all things that pertain to life and godliness. That everything we need for this life in the natural and to grow to be godly men and women of love and forgiveness and power, all things. They've been given to us through the knowledge of Jesus, who called us into His own glory and excellence, who has called us to enter in to do life the way that He did life. And He has granted to us His precious and very great promises, so that through them you may become partakers of His divine nature. He's saying Jesus has guaranteed these promises. 2 Corinthians 1:20, for all of God's promises are yes and amen in Christ Jesus. Peter says, know the promises. Live by the promises. Let the promises of God be bigger in you than the circumstances that you see. And it will bring heaven down to you. So I want to give you a gift this morning, if I may. I want to just take a few moments and read the promises of God over you. And know that this is Jesus' word saying, yes, amen, I will do that for you. I will do that for your loved ones. I'll do that for your situation. So as I read, listen and think, do I need that promise? Do my loved ones need that promise right now? Then just say, Jesus, I agree. I receive that promise. Jesus, I agree. I receive that promise. Jesus, I agree. I receive that promise. Psalm 46:1. God is our refuge and strength, a very present help in times of trouble. Psalm 55:22. Cast your care on the Lord, and He will sustain you. Psalm 31:24. Be strong, take heart, all you who hope in the Lord. He's saying, be strong. If your hope is in the Lord, you're good. He will come through. Ephesians 3:19. May you experience the love of Christ. Just say, Jesus, I agree. I receive your promise. May you experience the love of Christ. Then you will be made complete with all the fullness of life and power that come from God. Psalm 32:8. The Lord says to you, I will guide you along the best pathway for your life. I will advise you, and I will watch over you. Do you need wisdom, guidance? Jesus, I agree. I receive that promise. The Lord says, I will guide you along the best pathway for your life. I will advise you, and I will watch over you. Colossians 1:11. May you be strengthened with all His power, according to His glorious might. Be strong and courageous. Are you facing difficulty? Be strong, my friend. Be courageous. Lift your head up. Don't be afraid. Don't be discouraged, my friend. For the Lord your God will be with you wherever you go. And it's the Lord your God will be with you regardless of the situation, the circumstances. It doesn't matter. The Lord Himself will walk beside you. Joshua 1:9. Romans 15:13. May the God of hope, do you need hope? Encouragement? Does your heart need lifting? This is a good one to say, I agree. And I receive your promise, Jesus. May the God of hope fill you with all joy and peace in believing. In other words, may He flood your heart with such hope that all the doubts and the fears and the anxieties go away, and you're filled with joy and peace, and you believe with no doubts, so that the power of the Holy Spirit may cause you to abound in hope. We can't have hope on our own, dear ones. It takes the power of the Holy Spirit. So say, I agree, Jesus. I receive the power of the Holy Spirit. 2 Thessalonians 3:5. May the Lord direct your hearts. Do you ever feel like your heart's in 1,000 different places? It's up, it's down, it's... Well, here's a promise. He wants to direct your heart into the love of God and Christ's perseverance. That's a powerful promise, my friends. Because the things of this earth can wear out our heart, divide our heart, or we can think, oh, I can't go on, it's too hard. When is this going to happen? And He goes, it's okay. I have a promise for you. I will direct your heart into God's love and Christ's perseverance. Jesus, I agree, and I receive your promises for me and my loved ones. Matthew 7:7. Ask, it'll be given. Seek, you will find. Knock, and the door will be open to you. Philippians 4:13. I can do all things through Christ who gives me strength. Regardless if this is the best season of your life or the worst season of your life, he's saying, I give you a promise. I can give you my power, Jesus says, so that you can do all things through me. I will be your strength. I will direct your path. I will lift your heart. I will help your dreams come true. You can do all things through me, the one who has conquered everything of this earth. Isaiah 41:10. Beautiful promise, my friends. Don't be afraid. I'm with you. Don't be discouraged or dismayed. I am your God, your personal God. I will personally strengthen you. I will personally help you. And I will strengthen you and hold you up by my righteous right hand. I will carry you. Deuteronomy 31:6. Your promise. Be strong and courageous. For the Lord your God, he is the one who goes with you. He will never leave you. He will never forsake you. 2 Chronicles 15:7. Be strong. Don't give up. For your good work will be rewarded. Matthew 21:22. A promise from Jesus' mouth. If you believe, I promise, Jesus said, you will receive whatever you ask for in prayer. The eyes of the Lord, they're on the righteous. And the ears of the Lord, they are attentive to your prayer. 1 Peter 3:12. The Lord is faithful, and he will strengthen and protect you. 2 Thessalonians 3:3. Jesus, I agree. I receive these promises for me and my loved ones. The Lord is faithful. He will strengthen and protect. Psalm 29:11. The Lord gives strength to his people, and the Lord blesses his people with peace. Dear ones, do you need peace? The Lord gives strength to his people. And the Lord blesses his people with peace. Proverbs 16:3. Jesus promises, if you will commit to the Lord whatever you do, he will establish your plans. Job 22:21. Submit to God, be at peace with him, and prosperity will come to you. So my friends, before you go to sleep tonight, and when you wake up in the morning, just say, Jesus, I agree with your prayers for me. Jesus, I receive the promises. The promises you have for me and my family. Jesus, I agree, and I receive your promises.
2: 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Greetings, everyone. This is Dr. Thomasine Pickens with Journey of Faith out of San Antonio, Texas, and I have a powerful word for you all today. Oh my goodness, I'm excited and delighted to be here with you all today. And the word that God has dropped into my spirit will bless your life tremendously. 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And it is going to be powerful and exciting. Let me give you the word for today. Jeremiah 29:13. The word says, "You will seek me and find me when you seek me with all of your heart." Hallelujah. We have to seek God with everything. As we go into 2021, we have to go in with the right mindset. We have to go in with the right attitude. We have to go into 2021 truly trusting and believing that God is who He said He is. We have to go in, as we talked last week, having that unstoppable faith. And this week, we have to go in seeking God with everything that is within us. We have to seek Him. We have to praise Him. We have to worship Him and honor Him. God has so much for His children. And in this hour, we have to position ourselves to receive what God has for us. Oh my, I have a word for you today that is going to bless you. I remember a time when I was not seeking God for the right reasons. I was seeking God because I simply was afraid that if I didn't seek Him, He would get me. I didn't have the right mindset. And when I found out that when you desire to have a relationship with the Lord, when you have a hunger from the inside, from your heart to be with the Father, that changes everything. He's no longer scary, but He's actually someone you look forward to being in the presence of. I now love being in the presence of God, where before I did it out of guilt and out of fear. And now it is an honor and a privilege to get up every day seeking Him with my whole heart. That means when you seek God with a whole heart, that means you forgive those that have come up against you. You forgive those that may have betrayed you. You forgive those who may not be saying nice things about you. You forgive them. Why? Because God has forgiven us of all of our sins. It doesn't mean that you have to go back and reconnect to them, but you do have to forgive them. We have to go to the Lord with a pure heart and clean hands, as He tells us in Psalms 51. I have to ask Him daily to create in me a pure heart so that my heart is right before God. When your heart is right before God, there's nothing that can stop the call of God on your life, the will of God for your life, when your heart is right with God. So we have to desire to seek Him. We have to desire to find Him. God is wherever we are. He is omnipresent, and He can be with all of us at the exact same time. So we're not bothering God when we go to God. We're not bothering God when we call on His name. We're not bothering God when we're seeking His face. Don't just seek the hand of God, but seek God's face. That means don't just go to God for what you can get. Go to God because that's how He created us. He created us. Remember, when He created Adam and Eve, He created them because He wanted to be in relationship with them. And nothing has changed. God still wants to be in a relationship with each and every one of us. So when you're seeking Him, you're going to find Him. When you call on His name, He's going to respond. When you lift your hands, He's going to be there to surround with His angels all around you. God is going to be there to love on you, to hold you up, to keep you in the midst of trials and tribulations. God will be there when things look rough and things look hard. He says, "I will never forsake you. I'll never leave you, nor shall I forsake you." And God means just that. So we have to want to, we have to desire to seek Him. God is not the type that's going to make you seek Him. He understands that He is good. Amen. God is good. He is good. He knows He is super fantastic. So He's not going to force us, but we should automatically have a desire to be in the presence of God, not just on Sunday and not just for Bible study, but we should desire to be with God each and every day of our life. I challenge each one of you to spend 2 hours and 40 minutes per day with the Lord. That's 10% of your day. Spend 2 hours and 40 minutes with Him every single day and watch and see, won't your life increase? Within that 2 hours and 40 minutes every day, you can worship Him, you can read your Bible, you can watch sermons on TV, you can just talk to people, encourage them, and let them know how much God loves them. But spend 2 hours and 40 minutes seeking Him every day, talking to Him, worshiping Him, and praising Him every single day. And watch and see, doesn't your life completely change for the good? Oh my, God has something super fantastic for you in 2021. Eyes have not seen, ears have not heard. God is going to do some amazing things for each and every one of us. I've got to seek Him with my everything. Today's sermon, if I haven't told you, is seek Him like you've never sought after Him before. Seek Him like you've never sought after Him before. You may say, well, Pastor T, you know, I've gone to church before and I just didn't feel anything. And I want to challenge you today. I want to challenge you today and tell you, I want to encourage you, accept this challenge and take the 2-hour and 40-minute challenge and spend time with God and watch and see, won't your relationship with God improve? Won't it get better than ever before? I'm telling you, when the Lord saved me, one of the things that He saved me, oh my God, I went to God so many times and I ran from Him, then I would go back to Him. And when I went back to Him in 1996 and I said, God, I need you. God, if this thing called life is not going to work out for me, I'm just tired of it. I just can't keep doing it. And I sought after God. I purchased the Bible and I read everything in red because I knew that I had not been the best person that I could be. And I was simply amazed that God would love someone like me. Somebody on here today that's listening to this broadcast, you're wondering the same thing. How can God love someone like you? Well, let me tell you how He can love someone like you. Because He created you. You are His child. That's the thing about God. When we mess up, we're still His children. God never walks away from us. He'll allow us to go through some things and He'll get on us, but God will never walk away from us. As long as you call on His name and as long as you're trying to get back to His mercy and His grace, the only way God will walk away from you is if you curse the Spirit of the Lord and you walk away yourself. But God is still going to be there waiting on you to come back to Him because He has some great things in store for each and every one of His children. I believe that with everything that is within me, God has some amazing things for you. You have to get in position to hear what God has to say for you in this hour. Stop running from God and run to God. You know, many times when we go through various things, we try to run from Him. And God says, in this hour, I want you to run to me. Come to me because I have something for you. I'm going to completely change your life and put you in the place that you never thought God would put you. Eyes have not seen, I'm telling y'all, ears have not heard what God has in store for those that truly seek Him in this season. Don't get caught up in what you hear on the news, but get caught up in God's word and in the revelation of God's word. God is going to give you the truth and God will tell you what's about to go down before it even happens because God does not want any of us to get caught off guard. So you have to seek Him with everything. You have to be in His presence. You can't run from God. And when you seek Him with your heart and with everything that is within you, God will be in the midst. The Bible says where two or more are gathered in His name, He shall be in the midst. God is with us right now, and He's speaking to each and every one of us. He's speaking to our hearts, and God is saying, come back to me. Come closer than you've ever been before. Don't be afraid of me. Don't run away from me, but come and let me give you rest. Come and let me speak to your hearts. Come because I have something for you. Come because I am your creator. He is the Omega. He's the Alpha and the Omega. God is the beginning and the end. There is nothing that we can do without God, but with God, we can do everything. Amen, somebody. We can do everything. We're coming from Jeremiah 29 and 13. There is nothing that God will withhold from those that truly love Him and are truly and earnestly seeking Him. Seek God when you don't understand what's going on. Seek God when your world is upside down. Seek God when everything is right in your life. When the money's right, the family's right, your mind is right, still seek God. And when things are upside down, seek God. We should seek Him all the time. Many times we go to God when we need something and we need to be with Him all the time. If you will stay with God all the time, you won't have to keep running back to God because He'll be there all the time waiting on you. Amen. God is waiting on us just to tell Him what it is that we need. I tell you, I appreciate each and every one of you for joining this show. We'll be on every Sunday. Again, I am Dr. Thomasine Pickens from San Antonio, Texas. I'm also a personal life, career, and transitional coach, and I have a weekly mentorship class. We have classes on Wednesday, and then we have workshops on Saturday. You can get that information from me by calling in to me at 877-726-2248. I'll give you my number again, 877-726-2248, and schedule an appointment with me, and I'll give you all the necessary information. I want to do life with you. I want to help you to live your life on purpose and live the life that God created for you. I know as we go through this journey of life, many times we get confused and we get distracted and we get off track, but I want to help you to get back on the track that God has for you so that you can finish all the assignments that God has single-handedly selected for you to finish. Before you came to the earth realm, God had an assignment on your life, and God has some things for you to do. Nobody else can do it but you. So join me here on Sundays and join my groups on Wednesday and on Saturday. Like I said, I'm with the Real Life Coaching Center and also Real Work Ministry and the coaching aspect of it, the business. I am a believer, so everything is based on God's word. I can't do anything without the word of God. God's word is our foundation, and that's where many people go wrong. They try to do business and leave God out of the business, and if you leave God out of anything, it will simply not work. And so I encourage you to get connected to people, even in the business realm, get connected to people who believe in God, who's not afraid to say that they believe in God, and who live a life that glorifies him. We have to make sure that our lives glorify him. That doesn't mean we're not going to make any mistakes, but that does mean that when we do make a mistake, we're going to quickly repent and get back in place and get back in position and continue our journey with God. Oh, it is a delight to be here with you all, and I'm so excited that the sermons that are going to be coming forth will truly bless your life. Please write into us. My mailing address is P.O. Box 760642, San Antonio, Texas 78245. I'll give that to you again. You can write into us at P.O. Box 760642, San Antonio, Texas 78245, and we will respond back to you. Thank you so much for being a part of my life, being a part of my journey. It is such an honor and a privilege to be here with you guys and speaking the truth, God's word. Seek him. Seek God in every area of your life. You can't just seek him in one area. You have to seek him in every area, in your health, in your wealth, in your relationships, in your mindset. You have to keep God first in everything. And when you keep him first, when you make God first, I promise you, when you make him first, he will bless everything in your life. When you make him first, when you give him that 2 hours and 40 minutes a day, I promise you, God will speak to you like you have never imagined. God will show you some things that you never thought he would show you. God will do some things just for you because you trusted him and you're believing in him. Oh my God, I just thank you, Lord God, from the bottom of my heart for using us for a time as this. Let us pray. Heavenly Father, thank you for being who you are. Thank you, Lord God, for being everything that we need, Father God. Lord, we just exalt you right now. We praise you and we honor you, Father God. We love you, Lord God. Pull us closer to you, Father God. Teach us how to love you on a whole nother level, Lord God. Teach us how to seek you on a whole nother level, Lord God. Father God, we give you the praise, glory, and honor. In Jesus' name, amen.

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1: Greetings, everyone, in the name of the Lord Jesus Christ. This is Daphnis, weekly Bible study coming to you today, declaring that God is good, and today is the day the Lord has made, and we are rejoicing, and we are glad in it. To Him be all of the glory, forever and ever. We are continuing our study in the book of Ephesians, and we are in chapter 4 today. If you want to get that ready for on your phone or grab a Bible, and we'll be reading. We may read verses 1 through 16, but we will be covering that chapter in our next few lessons together. It's all about our walk in the world. The first three chapters, we were talking about our wealth and all we have in Christ Jesus and where we're seated. We're in the heavenlies in Christ Jesus, and that's our place. That's where we're seated. And he talked about unity and bringing the Jew and the Gentile together in the love of Jesus because they're fellow heirs in Christ Jesus. So we're going to expand on our walk. We're going to be talking about the grace of unity, the grounds of unity, the gifts of unity, and the growth of unity. And those include verses 1 through 16. So it's we're seated in heavenly places in Christ Jesus, and now our walk. How do we live? What's our behavior? What describes our relationship with the Lord? So we are going to take it in sections. So we're going to read verses 1 through 3 in chapter 4 in the book of Ephesians. Paul wrote this to the church in Ephesus. And the subject matter in this is to walk in unity. That's a big word today. It's a little word, unity, but it has a lot of meaning, and we pray for unity in our lives. We pray for unity in our relationships. We pray for unity in our families. We pray for unity in our governments and in our churches. So how do we walk in unity? So may the Lord bless His word to our hearts, and may He change us and conform us into His sweet image, and may our lives count today for the kingdom. The kingdom of the everlasting God, the God of Abraham, Isaac, and Jacob, and the kingdom of the coming King to reign forever and ever. Walking in unity. And if you are listening today and do not know Jesus as the Son of God, as the Redeemer of the world, as your Lord and Savior, we will be having a prayer together so that you can make a decision today to follow the Lord Jesus Christ, to invite Him into your heart, and to enjoy unity with Christ. So beginning in verse 1, and Paul, when he says, I therefore, it's the Apostle Paul, is the I. Paul is talking here, I therefore, the prisoner of the Lord, beseech you to walk worthy of

the calling with which you were called, with all lowliness, with all gentleness, with long-suffering, bearing with one another in love, endeavoring to keep the unity of the Spirit in the bond of peace. And there is one body, there is one Spirit, just as you were called in one hope of your calling. There is one Lord, one faith, and one baptism. One God and Father of all, who is above all, who is through all, and to you all. Does that not bless our hearts beyond being able to express it? That is so beautiful, how we're to walk, one body, one Spirit, one hope, one Lord, one God, one faith, one baptism, one Savior, the Lord Jesus Christ. We studied in the sections of the book of Ephesians that is now over, those first three chapters, and the keynote thus far has been the hope of his calling. To this point, the book has dealt with believers' exalted position. We're chosen, we're predestined, we're sealed, we're called, we're quickened, we're risen, we're seated, and Jesus is coming again, and that's a big wow. As all of Paul's letters contain a beautiful balance between doctrine and duty, and Ephesians is the perfect example. The first three chapters deal with doctrine, our riches in Christ, while the last three chapters explain duty, our responsibilities in Christ. The key word in this last half of the book is walk. Walk. While the key word in the first half is wealth. In these last three chapters, Paul admonishes us to walk. And how are we to walk? We're to walk in unity. We are to walk in harmony, and we're to walk in victory. Walking in victory is talked about in Ephesians 4, 1 through 16. Harmony, Ephesians 5. Victory, Ephesians 6, and we want to back up to Ephesians 4 and talk about purity. So we've got unity, purity, harmony, and victory. Those are the way that Paul admonishes to walk out our life in Christ Jesus. These four walks perfectly parallel the basic doctrines that Paul has taught us in the first three chapters. Before we look at this section in detail, we want to note two important words in Ephesians 4:1. And the first word is therefore. Underline that, and the next word is beseech. The word therefore indicates that Paul was basing his exhortations to duty on the doctrines taught in the first three chapters. Therefore, because of what we've learned in the first three chapters, Paul is saying therefore, basing his exhortations to duty on the doctrines taught in the first three chapters. And Romans 12, 1 and 2 parallels this, and that talks about, he says, I beseech thee, brethren, that you present your bodies a living sacrifice, holy and acceptable unto God, which is our reasonable service. So that's part of what he's saying over in Romans. But the Christian life is not based on ignorance, but it's based on knowledge. And the better we understand Bible doctrine, the easier it is to obey the Bible duties. So understanding is important. So some people may say, don't talk to me about doctrine. Just let me live my Christian life. Well, they are revealing their ignorance of the way the Holy Spirit works in the life of the believer. It makes no difference what you believe, just as long as you live right. Is a similar confession of ignorance. It does make a difference what you believe, because what you believe determines how you will behave. What you believe will determine how we behave. So let's look back at our wealth. We're called by grace in chapter 1 to his body. We are saved by grace through faith, and not of ourselves. It is a gift of God.
We are raised from the dead in verses Ephesians 1 through 10. We're reconciled to him in Ephesians 2, 11 through 22. And Christ is our victory over Satan, is the great mystery in chapter 3. That's our wealth. We have everything wrapped up in the Lord Jesus Christ and his victory over the powers of darkness and our enemy, Satan. So now our walk, we walk worthy of his calling. We walk in unity of the body. We put off the grave clothes. Remember, we've talked about grave clothes, and we walk in purity. We're washed white as snow through the blood of the Lamb. We walk in harmony. That's a peaceful existence, walking our way of life. And we walk in victory. And we'll talk about that as we study the last three chapters, 4, 5, and 6 of the book of Ephesians. Now the word beseech indicates that God, in love, urges us to live for his glory. He does not say, as he did to the Old Testament Jews, if you obey me, I will bless you. Rather, he says, I have already blessed you. We already have all that Jesus is because he lives in us. I already have blessed you. Now, in response to my love and grace, my part as a believer, as a Christ follower, your part as a believer, as a Christ follower, is to obey Jesus. Obedience to the Father. Obedience to the Word. Walking in obedience. It really boils down. It's what God says about sin and not what any human being thinks about sin. It's how God says we should live and not how a teacher or another person tells us what to do. We base our life and our walk on what is written in the book of the Word of God, the Bible. We are to be obedient. He has given us such a marvelous calling in Christ Jesus. Now it is our responsibility to live up to that calling. I urge you, beseech you, and pray, and ask you today, and pray for you, that we all will follow and walk according to the Word of God. The main idea in these first 16 verses is the unity of believers in Christ. And there is so much discord and anger and hurt and pain in our world today. Globally, it doesn't matter what country we're in or what state we live in. We need to focus on the unity of believers in Christ Jesus. So how do we do that? This is simply the practical application of the doctrine taught in the first half of the letter. God is building a body. God is building a temple. He has reconciled Jews and Gentiles to himself in Christ. The oneness of believers in Christ is already a spiritual reality. Our responsibility is to guard, is to protect, and to preserve that unity. Christ won that unity on the cross. No matter what our national origin would be, blood is red. We are the family of God. The only thing that separates people in the world have you trusted Christ or have you not trusted Christ? Are you a believer? Are you classified as a believer? Is your name written in the Lamb's Book of Life? Or are you classified as a lost sinner and need salvation? Unity. He's reconciled us, the Jews and Gentiles, the believers. The oneness of believers in Christ is a spiritual reality. Our responsibility, again, is to guard, protect, and to preserve that unity and walk out that unity in love. Love one another. Love one another. To do this, we need to understand some things, though, so we're going to talk about a few important facts. What about the grace of unity in verses 1 through 3? Let's look at that. Unity is not uniformity. Unity comes from within, and it's a spiritual grace.
You have to receive Christ and believe on him as the Messiah, his death and burial and resurrection, to know about this unity. Unity comes from within. It's a spiritual grace, while uniformity is the result of pressure from without. Paul used the human body as a picture of Christian unity. I urge you, encourage you today to walk in love, to walk in unity, and may the Lord bless you in your walk. In Jesus' name.

0: Hello, hello, and welcome back to A Call to Love. This is Matt, and I'm here with a beautiful woman named Rachel.
1: So happy to be here.
0: So we are so honored and grateful to share space with you.
1: Yes.
0: This is A Call to Love, where we are learning how to love God, love ourselves, and then be in love with people.
1: Oh, what a great journey that is.
0: Oh, my goodness. It's like Moses says, it's the great and terrible wilderness. Meaning it has all of the splendor and the glory. But sometimes, you know what? You're just like, this is a little dry, Lord.
1: This is hard.
0: Yeah, this is harder than I thought it would be. It's supposed to be rainbows and butterflies the rest of my life. So I say that to say, man, this is though, we talk often about, there are a few things in this world that are worth it, that are worth you giving your life for. And this is one of them.
1: Absolutely.
0: That we get to participate in the fullness of salvation that Jesus brought. And it's love.
1: Like, yeah.
0: It is just being captured by his love.
1: Yeah, there's nothing better.
0: Nothing better. It's a good language for it. Nothing better. Well, if you've journeyed with us at all, I'm going to do a 30-second recap. But if you've journeyed with us at all, we've been in Mark 8. And it is blowing our minds. Jesus is here, and he is excited about talking about what living in the kingdom looks like. And so in Mark 8, there's this section where Jesus feeds the 4,000. Powerful encounter, 4,000 men. And then immediately in verses 11 and 12, the Pharisees come and they want to dispute. They bring this heart posture of argumentation. I don't know if that's a word, but they bring it. And and then there's this section in 13 through 21 where Jesus gets on the boat on the other side of the lake. He tells them, you know, why does this generation want a sign? You know, I just gave you a sign. He doesn't say this, but he just did a feeding of a 4,000. They come and say, give us another sign. He says, no sign will be given to you. He goes across the lake and he heals a man. So there's very interesting things going on, talking about your heart posture actually can determine the Jesus you experience, you know?
1: Yeah.
0: Which I think I'm going to say that again because that felt good to me.
1: Yeah, say that again.
0: Your heart posture and your heart as you approach him many times can influence who Jesus is that you experience, right? And so Jesus comes and he's warning his disciples, hey, as you know, you're going to be carrying something in the future, and just know, you need to be aware that perhaps the two most influential things in any culture are the religious community and the political community. Those ways of thinking are trying to drive wedges constantly. In an us versus them, I'm in, you're out.
1: Yep.
0: Those paradigms that I don't think Jesus was carrying at this point, because he was going anywhere and everywhere that the Spirit led.
1: Right.
0: And so he was captivated by one voice and one voice alone.
1: Yeah. He had none of those like soul barriers.
0: Oh, that's a good language. Mm-hmm. Yeah. So then he gives us a prophetic picture in all his mercy. He comes and this is the only time in Scripture that we see he has to pray for somebody twice. That's what's crazy to me. He literally, dead people are rising, leprosy disappears. I mean, crazy stuff. He's walking
1: calming
0: on
1: the storm.
0: Water, calming the storm. He's walking on. This is the only time where he does it once, and it doesn't fully. It's not fully manifested, and now he has to pray again. Which I think it's not because it was incapable. It's because maybe this miracle is actually communicating something deeper to this group of people that were following him.
1: Yeah.
0: And how often, like, the Lord will do something in a delayed way because he's actually teaching me something different about the kingdom than just the physical miracle.
1: Right. You know? It's for us, yeah.
0: Yeah. And so we see that here, right? That this, he warns them about the leaven of their hearts, that your heart posture, right? And then he gives them this prophetic picture of, like, what does true sight look like? It doesn't just look like, oh, I have Jesus plus my political views. I have Jesus plus my religious, you know, performance orientation. It's like, no, when Jesus is trying to say, I am the one that touches your eyes and you will see clearly. Mm-hmm. I'm the one that, like, it's like, I love this language here of, like, this blind man, he could have been healed and seen men like trees and kind of settled for that paradigm of, like, I could see better than when I was in my darkness.
1: Yeah.
0: Right? And how often I can go, well, I'm better than I was, and there's nothing wrong with that. But knowing that, no, Jesus has complete and total restoration for me. He wants to restore everything that the enemy has stolen.
1: Yeah.
0: That there's no remnants of it left.
1: Amen.
0: And this beautiful piece here that as we're walking out, it's like, what does true sight look like for you? And what does, you know, what is his heart for when he says he has all of the kingdom has been given to him, and now he invites you into it? What does that look like? Mm-hmm. Well, it looks like, he has freedom for me.
1: Yeah.
0: But what is that freedom? And I think, in part, freedom is the capacity to see. And we're going to continue on here. We're going to start in verse 27, but I love this picture here because, so once again, Peter, he's kind of become the band leader of this tribe, right? Maybe because he's the most vocal. But he's watching the 4,000 get fed. And then he's across the boat, and he's in the middle of that conversation where he's saying, is it because we forgot the bread? And then Jesus has to say, how do you not understand? So then he's watching this blind man get healed. Verse 27. Now Jesus and his disciples went out to the towns of Caesarea Philippi. And on the road, he asked his disciples, saying to them, who do men say that I am? I love this language. So what have you guys heard? What are you guys hearing about me? And so they answered, John the Baptist. Some say Elijah, others one of the prophets. But this is my favorite. And he said to them, no, but who do you say that I am? So think about this. In light of everything that's been going on, right? Because you know who people are saying Jesus is being influenced by their religious upbringing. They're being influenced by his relationship to Rome. I mean, there's all of these things that are influencing how they're hearing. Oh, yeah, it's John the Baptist come back to life. Oh, it's Elijah. These are all messianic prophecies pointing at you're going to overthrow Rome. They all have a hidden agenda to it. Come on. You know, it's not just a clean, oh yeah, you're John the Baptist. It's like, no, John the Baptist started the revolution. He rose in you, and now you're going to finish it. It has all of these hooks of expectation into it.
1: Yeah.
0: So Jesus says, who do they say that I am? And you can feel the hooks. Well, they think it's going to be this, and they think it's going to be this, and they, right? And then Jesus has the audacity to say, no, wait a minute. But who do you say that I am? You've seen me up close. You've seen the blind man healed. And he said to them, but who do you say that I am? And Peter answered, and he said to him, you're the Christ. I think it's in Matthew where Jesus then looks at Peter and he says, well said, Simon Peter, for you didn't think of this on your own. Uh-huh. Because I know you on the boat. You are a little dense like the rest of them.
1: Right.
0: Right? I say that jokingly because I don't think Jesus would ever say that. But it was one of those, he said, well said, Simon Peter. You didn't think of this. This was revealed. This was revelation from my Father.
1: Mm.
0: So I love this language, right? Where, what do we see here? That they're in the middle of a moment with the 4,000 where Jesus does a miracle and there's enough abundance left over. And you've probably been in this place where you've seen God do something powerful, or he's fulfilled a promise and an answer in your life. And then almost immediately you're met with some form of opposition where the enemy tries to steal the seed that was deposited in that miracle.
1: Uh-huh.
0: And it comes with an argument, something in your family happens, you get persecution, something takes place that's trying to rob the fruit of the seed that was deposited in what you saw God do. And so then Jesus comes and he says, let me warn you, there's leaven getting sown in here. Beware of that. Don't let that rob what you saw God do right in front of you.
1: Right.
0: Even more so, once you come a little bit closer, let me show you this is what you need. You need me to multiple step you into true vision. And here, for the first time, what we find is that as Jesus is standing there, it's a breakthrough moment for Peter, because Peter can say, oh, I'm not actually influenced right now by what I hear people say about you. I'm not influenced by the gossip or the hearsay or even others' opinions that are rooted in their own agendas. You know what's been incarnated in me? You know what I'm convinced of is that you are the Christ.
1: Yeah.
0: You are the one I've been waiting for.
1: Yeah. He's so in tune with the Holy Spirit within him that he can hear that.
0: Come on. Is this? Yeah. Is that not? I see the difference between I see men like trees.
1: Mm-hmm.
0: No, I see clearly.
1: Mm-hmm.
0: No, I know exactly who you are, Jesus. Mm-hmm. I can almost pick out that voice that has an agenda attached to it. I know the trappings of that voice because it is robbing of all the seeds of love, joy, peace, patience, kindness, goodness, gentleness, faithfulness, and self-control.
1: Yeah.
0: Like this is the picture For Mark, this is the picture of true vision. When we can look up and we can see, no, you are the Christ. You're the one that is the bedrock for everything for me.
1: Yeah.
0: You're the one leading me into all truth. You're the one. It becomes our one thing.
1: Yes.
0: Right?
1: Yes.
0: And so all of this rolls back, though, into this, blessed are the poor in spirit, for theirs is the kingdom of heaven. That there are places where whatever that leaven is, the political, the religious, whatever you want to call it, it's trying to position you to find your security in what you know, what you believe, that you know, now I'm the expert in this. And constantly Jesus is trying to warn us, hey, beware of that leaven where you become the expert.
1: Mm.
0: Right? I'm not saying that we aren't confident in what we believe, but that's a different confidence than what Peter communicates here.
1: Mm-hmm.
0: That's a confidence in a lot of the hearsay and the gossip and all this other stuff, and I'm really confident in my own opinion.
1: Mm-hmm.
0: There's an awakening that takes place where I see differently because everything's kind of fallen away other than the one thing. One thing that I ask, the one thing that I seek, that I would see you. I would spend a day in your courts.
1: Yeah. And then in addition to that, as we were preparing, we felt that one of the things Holy Spirit wanted to open our eyes to and your eyes to is to see more clearly the people around us, that we could see them the way that God created them to be without having any other filters.
0: Yeah.
1: And that way we can pray in their life in earth as it is in heaven.
0: Oh, come on.
1: That the dreams that the Father has, the dreams and the plans that the Father has for each person in our lives, we can now come into an agreement with Him, with His will and His plans and desires for them.
0: That's so good. Because what Peter encounters here is he says, you didn't think of this. My Father told you this. We see one of the first moments one of His disciples is able to say, on earth as it is in heaven. I heard it and I can give my agreement to
1: it. Yes.
0: So when we give our agreement to what the Father is saying, it takes root and it begins to change the atmosphere that we're in.
1: Yes.
0: And so when you're sitting with somebody, when you're ministering to someone, when you're walking through the grocery store with someone and you are in that place of unity with Him, man, and you hear His whisper, you can either put your language to it in agreement, or you can just bring agreement to it in your own heart of, oh, on earth as it is in heaven. Jesus, may that be so.
1: Mm-hmm.
0: I see them the way you see them.
1: And sometimes it's the most difficult with the people we're closest to.
0: Yeah.
1: Because of the everyday interactions can bring frustrations or hurts, or we see them at their worst. And so now we can rely on how we see them rather than how the Holy Spirit wants to show us that the Father sees them.
0: Oh, that's so good.
1: And so, yeah.
0: No, I think that's beautiful because I think this leaven stuff, it's really about when Jesus says, beware of the leaven, it's about, hey, is your cup clean?
1: Mm-hmm.
0: Is the cup of your heart clean to carry me in a fresh way?
1: Yes.
0: And so we just want to bless you right now, whatever that looks like. Holy Spirit knows if it's cleaning the cup, if it's repenting, if it's releasing forgiveness, whatever it is, we bless you to get that cup clean.
1: Yeah.
0: Because you are made to carry His presence and you are made to see.
1: Yes.
0: And to see with true vision.
1: Yes.
0: And so we bless you with that you would carry Him in a new way.
1: Yeah. Amen.

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1: This is Beyond Words with Dr. William Campbell, awakening the world to the power of God's Word. 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
2: Welcome to Beyond Words Radio, where it's our ambition to move beyond simply talking about Christianity to living more like Christ. This is the Christ that maybe we don't know as well as we think we do. Well, of course, he's well known in history. The whole world knows about him. But do we understand him as the disciples did? They were all Jewish. Jesus, of course, had the Hebraic background. The whole of the Bible has the Hebraic fabric to it. And we have a guest with us who's thought much about this and how we can really remember who Jesus was. His book is titled The Forgotten Jesus. Robbie Gallaty, thank you for being with us today.
3: Hey, thanks for having me.
2: Before we dive into this, talk about how the Lord touched your life. I know in your book it talks about the fact that you had some, I think, challenging times before you really came to know this Jesus.
3: Yeah, so let me share my testimony briefly, kind of give you a background and just kind of a backstory of how I came to understand the Jewishness of Jesus, just kind of how I got there. I was raised Roman Catholic, so I was very religious growing up, and you know, my parents, we half Italian, we went to church every Sunday, and if we missed Sunday, went to confession on Saturday. I'm raised at the time in New Orleans, Louisiana, so I'm in South Louisiana at the time, and you know, I knew who Jesus was, but I didn't have an intimate relationship with him. I knew how to pray road prayers, but I didn't really know how to walk with him and hear from him. And so I went to college. I had a scholarship to play basketball at UNC Greensboro, but the girl I'm dating at the time is going to LSU, and she basically says, there's no way you're going to go that far away to college. You need to go somewhere closer. And so I literally open up the phone book, and I found William Carey College in Hattiesburg, Mississippi. Now, have you heard of the college before, Doc?
2: I've heard of the man, but not the college.
3: Yeah, exactly. Well, neither did I. So I'd never heard of the school before. It was a small school, and I called the coach up, and I said, can I try out for the team? And he said, you know, the team's already been picked. We already have the school coming in a couple weeks. And he hesitantly, by God's grace, let me try out. And on that day, I had, as my mom would say, who was there, Michael Jordan-like reflexes, right? I played the best basketball I've ever played prior to that and even after that. And he called me by the providence of God and gave me a scholarship to come play basketball there. Well, little did I know, it was a Southern Baptist college. So here am I. I am a Catholic on the campus of a Southern Baptist college, and I was the target of every evangelism class on campus. You know, people, who do we tell about Jesus? We tell Robbie about Jesus. And I would hear the gospel, but I rejected it back then. But I heard it. And 1995, a man named Jeremy Brown came to my room, and I was the last person who had ever come to Christ. And so it was really a big deal for him to come. And he's like, Robbie, I know you don't want Jesus, but if you ever get in a bind, you can call out to him and everyone's turned their back on you. You can repent of your sins, put your faith in him, and he will welcome you just as you are. And I would say thanks, but no thanks. You know, Jeremy, I'm not interested in that. Got out of college, got into mixed martial arts. I started my own business with a couple other guys. I was training Brazilian jiu-jitsu at night and working during the day. And I'm 6'6 back then, 290 pounds. I'm out at a restaurant. One night, a guy comes up to me and he says, hey, would you be interested in being the head bouncer of my club downtown New Orleans in the middle of Mardi Gras? I said, let me get this straight. You're going to pay me to fight? He said, yes. I said, I'm in. And I did that for about 3 months. Realized I needed a career change as I'm bouncing at a club when two guys I'm escorting to the parking lot pull out a gun and say, now tell me what to do. And I thought, you know what, I need a career change. So I made a lateral move from bouncing to bartending. Seemed like a good opportunity at the time. And I did that for another 3 months. I'm driving home from work, November 22nd, 1999. An 18-wheeler comes across two lanes of traffic on the high rise and slams my car into the guardrail at 65 miles an hour. My seat broke off the hinges, my seatbelt locked, my back torqued. I went to the doctors. They said, it's amazing you may have not injured worse than you are. We're going to send you home with four things. And I left the hospital in the doctor's office at that time with four things: Oxycontin, Valium, Soma, and Percocet. And I'm 22 years old, and you know the story. I'm legitimately in pain. You've heard this before. And I'm taking the drugs every 4 to 6 hours for pain, and within 3 months, I'm addicted to pharmaceutical drugs. Don't have a desire to train anymore. Don't have a desire to make money, to work. I just want to get high. And so I'm going through the 30-day prescription in 2 weeks, and a so-called friend at the time comes up to me, and he says, hey, why are you fooling with pharmaceutical drugs? You can buy street drugs. You can buy heroin and cocaine. You can buy it in bulk. You can bag it. You can sell it and make money. And at the time, it seemed like a business opportunity to get into. And in the beginning, I have to be honest, we had tons of money just importing drugs at the time. And I'm not telling you this to impress you, but, Doc, just to impress upon you and the listeners just how far the Lord's brought me from. Even back then, though, you know, people ask me, what was it like back then? You had money. You had success by the world standards. I had a $50,000 Cadillac CTS, black on black, chrome rim, stereo system in the trunk. Even back then, I knew in the quietness of my own heart there was something missing. Well, times were good for a season, and it ended, as it always does. Literally 1 year in, my first friend died of a heroin overdose with the needle still in his arm. And for those 3 years, I lost eight friends, drug and alcohol-related deaths. Six went to jail. Robbed my own family for $15,000. I ran out of money, so I robbed my own family. My parents gave me tough love, and here's just a side note for anyone who's dealing with this now. It was the tough love of mom and dad which brought me to repentance. My unbelieving parents at the time basically said, we found out about what you did, and your father's furious, and I'm disappointed. My mom said, don't ever come back to this house again. And it was that 2.5 month period of my life when I was kind of reeling out of control. I lived without gas, electricity, and water for about 2.5 months. And here's what happened to me. Eventually, I would come to faith in Christ. And here's what I tell people. If a drug addiction is continuing in a person's life, it's always because of an enabler. Someone is enabling the addiction to continue. And here's what I tell parents, and normally the person who's enabling, here's what I tell them. If you continue to be their savior, Jesus never can be. And it was because my parents turned, in a sense, their back and tough love on me that I realized I needed a Savior, and I needed to be saved. And shortly thereafter, I was in my room. I wasn't in a church. I wasn't in a revival service. I was in my room, and I cried out to the Lord. I said, Jesus, if you're real, and here's what I said in my immature mind, if you're real, I'm going to commit my life to you through repentance and faith, and I'm going to go after you, Jesus, with the same intensity I did to get high. The same intensity I did to get drugs. What could happen if I go all in? And that's what happened. Just this radical Paul-like conversion, November 12, 2002, just 15 years ago. Well, for the next 8 months, I wandered. I didn't know how to read the Bible. I didn't know how to memorize scripture. I didn't know how to pray. I mean, I knew rote prayers, Our Father, Hail Mary, but I didn't know how to speak to the Lord. And I'm at church one Sunday, and a man named David Platt, who's a church member, a seminary student at the time, some may know him from the book Radical and president of the International Mission Board, and he comes over, and he just says, Robbie, God's placed you on my heart. I want to know if you'd like to meet once a week to study the Bible, memorize scripture, and pray. I said, David, I'd love to. He said, pray about it. I said, I already have. When do we meet? And for the next 2 years, David Platt and I met twice a week, and he poured his life into my life, gave me a passion for expository preaching, gave me a burden for the nations. He encouraged me to go to seminary. He stood at my wedding. He baptized me. And I say all that to say that I'm the product of discipleship. I often ask myself the question, how different would my life be if I wasn't discipled by David and other men? And the answer is I wouldn't be talking to you right now, obviously. But that really led me on this journey to find the Jewishness of Jesus, which I say that the forgottenness of Jesus. And what I did was I just came to the Bible at face value, and I started realizing this is a Jewish, you know, Jesus is not a blonde-haired, blue-eyed, surfer American dude, you know, like we sometimes see him like that movie. He's a Middle Eastern, dark-skinned rabbi who predominantly called Jewish men to follow him in a Jewish land, following Jewish customs, reared by Jewish parents. And if we as Western Americans miss that element of Jesus and superimpose our Hellenistic, Romanistic influences on the Bible, I think we miss a crucial element in the life of Jesus.
2: So I want to just mention to the listeners, I'm holding in front of me a book that Robbie's written. He's actually got his PhD from New Orleans Baptist Theological Seminary. He's a pastor now, senior pastor of Long Hollow Baptist Church in Hendersonville, Tennessee. And so, Robbie, your book is titled What We Gave to This Program, The Forgotten Jesus. And what have we forgotten? You're saying that there is this Hebrew background that maybe we don't understand. And so it's like we're putting sunglasses on when we read the Bible and we're not seeing the print fully. We're not getting the real message. We've got a filter over our eyes, the Western worldview. Yeah. Unpack that a little bit.
3: Yeah, so let me give you an example. We in America are Westerners. We were influenced by Romanism, Roman Empire, and particularly before that, Hellenism with Alexander the Great. Now, we don't know this until we compare it with the Eastern culture of Jesus, which is very different. Let me give you a for instance. In the Western culture of America, we think in bullet points. We think in outlines. We think in words and definitions and theological terms. The Eastern culture thinks very differently. It's more of an emotive culture. They're emotional. They're passionate. They think in pictures. So I'll give you an example. If you go to an American seminary today or even an American church and you ask congregant, a believer, you say, hey, describe to me God. Give me one word to describe God. An American would say something like this. God is holy. You know, God is righteous. God is perfect. God is... If you want to impress people, you say God is omnipotent, right? Omnipresent, omniscient, all-powerful, all-knowing, always present. But if you close your eyes and you think about that response, God is holy, God is righteous. If you close your eyes like I've done before, what do you picture in your mind if I say those words, holy, perfect, righteous? You normally picture the words.
2: Yes.
3: There's nothing more than just the words. Now, that's good. That's a Western approach. Now, if you go to Israel right now, into Jerusalem, and you go to a yeshiva, which would be a school for the Jewish followers of God, and you would ask them the same question. Give me a one-word response to God. Guess what they say? They say, God is a rock. God is an eagle's wing. God is running water. A better one would be, God is bread. Now, if you close your eyes, and if you think about that as I say that those words to you, think about this. God is a rock. He's running water. He's fresh baked bread. If you linger long enough, you can almost smell the bread, right? Now, here's the question. Who talked that way? Well, it was Jesus. I mean, he always talked that way, right? When Jesus is trying to describe the kingdom of God, he doesn't say, here's a manual on understanding the kingdom, or here's a bullet point list, a PowerPoint presentation. What Jesus says is the kingdom of God is like a field. When he's trying to describe himself, he says, I am the way, the truth, and the life. I'm a pathway. I'm also like a shepherd. I'm also like a door. When Jesus is describing himself, he says, I am bread or I am light. And so if we understand that way of thinking, we start to bend our ear to that Eastern accent. The Bible, which we've read for so many years, begins to come to life. Now, people often say, well, do you need to know the Jewishness of Jesus? Do you need to know the Hebraic culture to read the Bible? And the answer is no. Obviously, because of the filling of the Holy Spirit at the moment of salvation, we have discernment. We can discern the things of God. However, we miss this crucial element that I say brings the Bible into color or even high definition. And here's what I tell people. When you understand, and I've written through the entire book, these connections from old to new, and the way to think like a Hebrew, and the way to think like Jesus. And here's what I tell people. When you start understanding these concepts, it's like taking the Bible from black and white to high-definition color. If you think of the old movies you used to watch in black and white, and now they kind of remaster them, it's the same movie, the same actors, the same scene. But when you see it now in high-definition color, it's a different experience, right? It hits you the different way. You have a different feel about it and a different reaction to it. And I think that's what happens when we understand the Eastern culture.
2: 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And we're going to come right back after this break.
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2: Welcome back to Beyond Words Radio. This is Bill Campbell. We have with us guest Robbie Gallaty. He's written a book called The Forgotten Jesus. And we've been unfolding the whole idea that the Jewish culture, the context in which this book was written, that we call the Bible, it gives meaning to it today. You have to understand how it was originally written, the context, the grammar, the culture, to maybe get the fullness of the meaning, what Robbie's calling a high-def picture of Jesus. So, Robbie, let's take an example. You talk about these connections from the New Testament to the Old. And really, maybe we shouldn't call it the Old Testament. It's kind of denigrating. But the New Testament, only a third in length. And you mentioned, I think, one out of 20 words is dealing with the Old Testament. That these two are interconnected. In fact, the New finds its foundation in the Old. So we've got to be a people of the whole book. So let's start talking about some connections. Maybe what is a favorite for you? You know, maybe pick it up right there. What's a favorite connector?
3: You know, this is a great question because, you know, I think that that very word, as you cued in on, old, we live in a culture that we want something new, right? We don't want the iPhone 5. We want the iPhone 8. We don't want the old MacBook. Mm. We want the new. We don't want the old Android. We want the next latest, greatest. And so when we think about the Old Testament, I mean, why do we want old when we can go new? But for Jesus, if you look at Jesus, the Old Testament was the only testament, right? That's all they had.
2: Yes.
3: And so that's the scriptures that he was reared in. And I think for us as Westerners in a Western land in America, we don't truly appreciate the new until we understand the old. And that's really the case I'm trying to make. And I think we miss these connections. So I'll give you one of my favorite ones, and it's one that's puzzled me for years, and that is when Jesus walks on water. It's one that I've thought about a lot. In Mark chapter 6, Jesus performs the feeding of the 5,000. If you remember, he passes out the bread, and he's showing them that he's the new Moses, the prophet in Deuteronomy that was promised to come. The people even say, is this the prophet? And so they're cueing in on that, which was a promise God gave through Moses. And the next thing Jesus does is he puts the disciples in the boat and sends them on ahead. He dismisses the crowd. He goes and prays. And then he comes walking on water. And here's a phrase that has puzzled me for years. It's the phrase that says, as Jesus comes on water, they think he's a ghost. And it says he meant to pass them by. Remember that? He meant to pass them by. Hmm. Now, I went online, and this is kind of an interesting exercise. There are a lot of responses to why he did that, really wacky ones. I mean, there's some people out there who say, well, Jesus wanted to surprise the guys. You know, he wanted to sneak up on them to just surprise them. Another guy even said Jesus wanted to scare them. You know, Jesus into playing tricks and pranks, which is obviously not the case. One even said Jesus meant to pass them by because he wanted to see if they really wanted him. Now, that's more of a feasible option, but I think there's a better option when you understand the Old Testament. That phrase, pass by or passing by, and the key word there is meant to pass them by. This is not by happenstance. Jesus purposely, providentially passed them by for a reason. Pass them by is a key phrase that's used in the Old Testament two times, and it has a connection to what's called the theophany, a picture of God, the manifestation of God before people. And in both cases, he uses that phrase, pass by. The first one's in the encounter with Moses in the book of Exodus 33, and the second one is in the encounter with Elijah in 1 Kings chapter 19. If you remember, when God says to Moses, after Moses says, please show me your glory, God says, no man can see my face. So what he does is he puts him in the rock. And what it says is the glory of the Lord passed him by. It says it twice. The glory of the Lord passed him by. Even in the account of Elijah, Elijah wanted to see the glory of God. And God says, listen, you can't see me, but I'm going to put you in the rock again. You're going to be on the mountain. And it says, again, the Lord passed him by, but he wasn't in the earthquake, he wasn't in the fire, he wasn't in the wind, he was in the still small voice. So here's the point. Here's Jesus passing the disciples by purposely. Now, why is he passing them by? Because the disciples know the Old Testament well. They know in their mind there's only one person who passes by, and that is God. And so Jesus is saying, I think, without saying anything, I am God. Now, a lot of liberals will say, well, Jesus never said he was God in the Bible. And my response to them is this. He always said he was God in the Bible. The difference is he didn't say it as a Western American pastor. He said it as an Eastern Jewish rabbi. And we know this is the case because the very next thing is when Jesus comes into the boat. I mean, Doc, think about this. He gets into the boat. And they say, who is this man, right? I mean, golly, the wind ceased and the waves stopped roaring. Who is this man? And the answer is, he's God. And so Jesus is saying, without saying anything, who he is. Another one that I think is fascinating, I'll share this.
2: Before you go on, I want to just say thank you for that. I mean, that's a great example. You know, we read the story, we come to that gospel account, pass them by, and we come up with our modern lens viewpoint of you know, maybe he didn't want to get in the boat, or maybe, you know, so we come up with all our reasons. And if we had simply made connection with the Old Testament like this, it suddenly comes to life. It's high def. So, yeah, you're going to give us another one.
3: Let me give you another one. And this is the one that really kind of catches people off guard, so I'll give you a warning. When I found this one, I really had to go back and fact check it because I thought, is this really what's happening here? But as you come to the, and just to remind the listeners, when you understand the culture of the first century, this makes perfect sense. Peter's in the courtyard. Jesus is on trial. And Jesus had just warned the disciples, particularly Peter, that when he comes into the courtyard, he's going to deny Jesus three times, and the rooster is going to crow. And we know that. And for years, we've always said, here's a bird in the courtyard crowing in the middle of the night, and that seems like a feasible option. But the problem is this. When you put it back in its context, you realize that to have an animal in Israel at that time would have been impossible. And for three reasons. Let me give you the three. I think there wasn't an actual bird crowing. I think it was a man blowing a horn. The first the idea I came up with when I was studying this, and the original King James gets it right here when it says, the cock will crow three times, when the cock crows. Well, that phrase, cock crow, when you look at the Mishnah, which is a commentary in the first century on the Bible. So this was a commentary written by Jewish people in the first century on the Old Testament. They use that same exact phrase, cock crow, but they don't talk about an actual bird. They talk about a man. And if you remember, what a man would do is he would go into the niche of the temple. He would stand in that corner, and with trumpet in hand, he would signify the entrance of the priest to do the daily duties, and so he would blow that horn. It was also used by the Roman garrison and the Roman leaders to signify the different watches of the night. And so I find three places, and I note them on page 193 and 194, about how the Mishnah uses that exact phrase to talk about a man. The second thing I came across was when Jesus uses this phrase, he uses the same phrase, cock crow, in the book of Mark, chapter 13, when he talks about after an interval, or when he talks about when he's coming back. Someone comes to him and says, when are you coming back? And Jesus divides his time into four times, which is the four watches of the night. He says, no one knows when the Son of Man's going to return. He can come back at dusk. He can come back at midnight. He can come back when the cock crows, or he can come back at dawn. Now, you and I both know Jesus is not going to timestamp a particular time of his return with the crowing of an animal. What I think Jesus is doing here is he's talking about the Roman watch of the night, and we know it's divided into four watches and three intervals. But here's the most convincing part, because I know the listeners probably say, that doesn't sound too convincing. Here's the most convincing evidence of all, and I think this is the trump card. In the first century, roosters or chickens were not allowed in the city limits of Jerusalem. And the reason for this is simple. A chicken or a rooster is an unclean animal. And if that animal gets into the temple, particularly the holy place or the holy of holies, it defiles the whole structure. And so they had a ban in the first century during the time of Jesus. No roosters were in the city limits of Jerusalem, making it virtually impossible to have an animal crowing in the courtyard. Now, why is this important? It proves an interesting point that if we allow our American Western presuppositions to influence the Eastern culture of the day, we miss some crucial elements. And in the book, I list literally hundreds of these little connections, these little keshers, as they're called, that bring the Bible into high definition.
2: Mm. So here we've given two examples. You've beautifully described one that helps us see that this Christ is divine. He walked by them manifesting this is the Almighty God. And the second to remind us how the divine God knows our lives. As he spoke to Peter, it was very specific around also knowing the future and how he was working in Peter's life. And so I want to bring a connection as we wrap this up here, Robbie, about your life and your book. You're a man who got touched by this Jesus. You'd been religious all your days, but suddenly he became so real to you. And even more real as you started studying this Jesus in his original context. So you wrote the book. But what I love about the book is it comes out of your own life story, what you opened a program with. And you're kind of calling us to be a people who find the forgotten Jesus. You mentioned the Hebraic culture emphasizes something more than just intellectual constructs. We go beyond attributes of God to look at stories and analogies and things that describe who he is visually in ways that make sense to us. Well, your life portrays that. Can you give us some final words challenging us to find the forgotten Jesus personally?
3: Yeah, I mean, here's the point of all this. I mean, why do we study more about Jesus? Why do you want to know more about his life? And I think it's simple. It's a biblical principle, and I draw it on a whiteboard. It's a triangle. If we think about our walk with God, it's a triangle with on the top, knowing God. On the bottom right is loving God, and on the other side is obeying God. And here's how it works. The more we know about Jesus, and Jesus talks about this, when you know me, you'll love me, and when you love me, you'll obey me. So it's a biblical principle. But think about how this works. The more we know about Jesus, the more we know about the person and the work of Christ, the more we fall in love with him. And the more we love him, the more we want to serve him and obey him. And the cool thing is, Jesus promised this in John 14, 15, and 16, when he's talking about the Holy Spirit, that those who are obedient, he will manifest himself to more. And so, because he could trust us, he knows we're walking with him, we're hearing from him. So the more we obey him, then the more we know about him. And then it's this cyclical cycle where we continue to learn about him. And I tell people, it's kind of like when I met my wife, Candy. When we were dating and I was going out with her and I was learning new things about her, I thought at our wedding day, there's no way I can love this woman more than the day I love her now. I mean, I'm thinking there's no possible way. My capacity for love is at its peak. Well, here I am now, 13 years later after being married, and I love Candy, my wife, more than I loved her at the wedding day or even when I met her. And here's why. Because I know more about her. There's more to know and there's more to love. And the same thing goes with God, right? So the more we know about God, the more we love him. And the more we love him, the more we want to serve him. And it's not out of duty or compulsion. It's out of devotion, and it's out of love. And so I tell people, you know, the more you can know about Jesus, the more you fall in love with him, the more you fall in love with him, the more you want to serve him, and then he starts to manifest more of himself to you.
2: 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Thank you for the book. 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
1: Welcome, welcome, welcome. Hi, everyone. I'm Dr. Susan, and this is his prayer for you in the next few moments. The Word of God is going to encourage you because it's his word, not mine. It's his. And he backs every word of the Bible with his character and with his promise. And he is the perfect one. Jesus is the Word. And he loves you with all his heart, with all his being, and with all his power. He loves you. And he paid a very high price, the highest price possible, just so you could know he loves you. Most of you know the truth. That Jesus is the Son of the one true God. He was on the throne in heaven with the Father. And he chose to leave heaven, come to earth in the form of a little baby, be born, grow up. Because he came on earth to display, reveal, and manifest the heart of Father God to everyone. Father God saw that the men and the women and the children of this earth were not believing his love. They were not receiving his love, and that life was far more difficult for them than he ever intended it to be. And he saw powers of evil and darkness raging in the world, and Father said, "I'm sending my son." And as the Gospels, Matthew, Mark, Luke, and John tell us, and even as historians of the day tell us, in truth, Jesus was a real man who walked in the power of the Spirit of God. He wasn't just a prophet or just a teacher. He was the Son of the living God. And he made the blind see, the lame walk. He raised the dead. He healed the sick. There was not one sickness that he didn't heal. And when people were tormented with demons and witchcraft, he delivered them completely. And they were made whole. And Matthew 14:14 sums it up beautifully. It says he was moved with compassion. And he healed them all. His only motivation was love. Jesus had no other agenda, no other goal, no other strategy. He came to show love. And so when the little children came to him, he gathered them on his lap and he prayed a blessing over them. And when mothers and fathers brought their teenagers and their adult children to Jesus saying, "They have demons," Jesus was moved with love and delivered those children and those adult children. And when people were hungry and wanted to know, how do we live on this earth? Jesus would simply sit down and literally sit down in the dirt, sit down on a hillside and spend all day teaching them about the love of God and how to live on this earth in the love of God. He had one motive, to show that he loved And even when religious people brought a woman caught in prostitution and adultery, and they threw her in the dirt and said, we should stone this woman. Jesus turned and looked at all the men and said, which one of you men has not committed the exact same sin? Which of you men have never committed adultery? You pick up the stone. And every one of those men walked away because Jesus saw their hearts. And he saw, how dare you harm a woman when you've done the same thing? He came to show love. He came to show that no person's better than another. When all the rich people were throwing money into the offering plate, Jesus said, but do you see this widow? This elderly woman who lives by herself? Do you see her? And she just put in a few coins. And Jesus said, but I honor her. She gave all she had. And she didn't make a big display. She didn't want people's attention. She just gave it out of a beautiful heart. And Jesus said, I love this woman. This is a woman that Father God honors. All throughout, Jesus came to show love. And it was his love that as he walked this earth, he observed us and he saw that all humanity goes through issues and struggles and sins and regrets and guilt and shame. And Jesus was on an assignment from the Father to show the love. There was a day in Luke chapter 4 when Jesus went back to his hometown in Nazareth. He was in the synagogue and they asked him to read from the scroll or from the Torah. And he read Isaiah 61. The Spirit of the Lord is upon me because he's anointed me to proclaim good news to the poor. He sent me to proclaim liberty to the captives, recovering of sight to the blind, to set at liberty those who are oppressed, and to proclaim the year of the Lord's favor. Luke 4:21. He then said to the ones in the synagogue, today this scripture has been fulfilled in your hearing. He said, I am here as the Son of God to show you the truth of the kingdom, the truth of the kingdom of love. I have good news for the poor. I'm here to set the captives free, and to heal the blind. I'm here to set everyone at liberty. No matter what holds you captive, whether you're literally persecuted for your faith, you're literally in prison for a crime you committed, or you're in a difficult marriage, or you're discouraged, or you feel you don't have a dream or hope or finances, it doesn't matter the name of your captivity. He said, I've come to set you free from that, whatever that captivity is for you. I've come to show you the love of the Father and to give you victory in this world. I've come to help you overcome this world. I've come to heal and to deliver you from whatever your captivity is. It may be sickness. It may be aging. Many things can make us feel like we're held captive and we're not free to fully be who we want to be. But he said, I have come to set the captives free. And when he walked this world, he set every captive free that came across his path. Every one of them. And the Bible says he is the same yesterday, today, and forever. And as we talk so often, my friend, it is written in Hebrews 7, 25-26 that even now Jesus is praying for you, that you will receive the fullness of salvation. That Jesus, who walked this earth, went to the cross as a perfect man to shed his blood and rose from the dead, is sitting on the throne of heaven with all power. All power. Not a part of it and Satan has a little bit of it. No, Jesus has all power. And he's praying that you will receive his power to be set free. Because he loves you. And he wants you to see the tangible love of Father God here on this earth. So as Jesus is praying for you right now, maybe in your heart, tell him what your captivity is. What situation, what issue, what thought, what emotion, what attitude, what relationship? Where do you feel you are not totally free? Where do you feel like something's holding you back, weighing you down, that it's concerning you? What is making you afraid? What's controlling you? What in your body, your soul, your spirit, relationships, your country, what's holding you captive? You just don't feel totally free. What's keeping you from believing Jesus is the Son of God? What's holding you captive? So Jesus, I agree with your prayers over my brothers and sisters listening. And I proclaim that you are the truth, the way, and the life. I agree, Jesus, that you have all authority over everything in hell and earth and heaven, and that there is no captivity known to man that is greater than you. So, Jesus, I agree with you, and in your name, I take authority over every form of captivity. From sickness to illness to aging. Every form of sickness, every form of relationships of sadness and anger and control and intimidation or abuse. I take authority over every captivity of demonic spirits from other religions. I take captivity. All powers of darkness in every situation over these dear ones, over their children, their grandchildren, over every generational curse. And I say, today it ends. I command you in the name of Jesus to leave. Be healed, be delivered, be set free. In the name of Jesus Christ, who holds the keys to life and death, who holds the keys to all of life. And even now, just say, Jesus, I agree. I receive your prayers. I am free from all

0: year. Oh my gosh, I am so honored to be here on this very day. Praise the Lord. And I know many of you are also delighted to be among the land of the living. Isaiah 43 and 19, see, I am doing a new thing. Now it springs up. Do you not perceive it? I am making a way in the wilderness and streams in the wasteland. Hallelujah. God is about to do a new thing in our lives in 2022. And I don't know about you, but I'm excited and I'm delighted to see what the Lord is going to do. I know that there's going to be opposition, and you know what? We're going to press right on through those oppositions because we know the devil has no power and he has no authority. We're not going to be moved by his foolery this year. We're going to stand firm on God's word, and we're going to say, get thee behind me, Satan. And we're going to stay focused on the prize, focus on the assignments that God has for us. I don't know about you, but I'm so excited to be among the land of the living on this very day. I know it's because of the assignment that is on my life that I am still here. I wanted to share the New Year's Eve. We had an opportunity to go into one of the prison units and to really bless the women that are incarcerated with a service. And it was absolutely amazing. But when I was asking God to give me an opportunity to go somewhere and minister on New Year's Eve, as I asked the question, invitations had not come in. And I was beginning to wonder, because I had such a desire to really be a blessing to the body on New Year's Eve. And guess what? God reminded me of the platform that he had already given me in the prison system. Oh my God. I called the chaplain, and he was eager to allow us to come in and to bring a powerful service and a powerful message to the women so that they would have their minds right and focus on the right thing as they left 2021 headed into 2022. And so today, I want to give you all a word that will bless you, because God is honestly going to do a new thing in the lives of those that believe him, in the lives of those who will obey him, and in the lives of those who will follow him. Amen. And we just have to obey the Spirit of the living God. He has so much for us. He trusts us. Oh my God, I want you to know today that God trusts you. He has empowered you to do the impossible. He has challenged you to go above and beyond. And guess what? People are watching you. And that's how God gets the praise, because they're watching you. Everywhere you go, someone is looking and lurking to see what you're doing. They know you've been through a trying time. They know that all hell may have broken loose in your life, but yet they see that you're still pressing through. You still got a smile on your face, and you're still being nice. And many times we're being nice to people that have not been nice to us. Come on, somebody. And that's when God gets all the glory, when you can be nice to your enemy, nice to the one who tried to set you up and mess you up, yet you can still be cordial to them and continue to do the things that God has asked you to do. God wants to bless his children today. All we have to do is be in place and in position and be ready to receive the blessings from the Lord. Oh my God, stay in position in this hour. Don't move out of place nor out of position, but be obedient to the Lord. Follow and obey his every command. Don't try to outguess God. Don't try to second guess God, but just do what he's asked you to do. Be in position when he tells you to be, and do exactly what he tells you to do. As he gives you opportunities to go out and be a blessing to the world. He may have you just go into the grocery store and walk up and down the aisles with a smile on your face or a song in your heart. And trust me when I tell you, if he has you doing that, he's going to have somebody on that other end ready to receive what you have. You don't know what people are battling. Many people are fighting silent demons because they don't want to tell anybody what they're going through, because they don't want to be judged nor condemned, so they're keeping a lot of stuff in. But because God used you to go up and down that aisle, and you got peace on your life, and so guess what? Now you've spread the peace of the Lord Jesus Christ up and down aisle A in that grocery store. Now the next person that goes down that aisle, they may be depressed and oppressed, but because you walked ahead of them, hallelujah, But because you walked ahead of them, hallelujah, they are receiving what you had. Oh, my God. They're receiving the blessings that you left behind on that aisle, in aisle A. And now all of a sudden, their mind has changed. And they changed their mind and decided they weren't ready to end their life, but now they're ready to live. Oh, my God. They said, oh, honey, I don't know what happened, but I was depressed. But when I went to the grocery store and walked up and down the aisle, all of a sudden, I felt encouraged. I felt motivated and I felt inspired. Come on, somebody. And it's because you were there. Because you took that anointing that was upon your life and you walked up and down that aisle and now they feeling good. Come on, somebody. I truly believe that when I pump gas in my car, when I pump gas in my car, as soon as I finish, I pray over the handle and I put it back in. And I know the next person that comes behind me, they're going to receive a blessing because I've already anointed that thing and prayed over it. And so now once their hand touches, they have come in contact. And now we have touched and agreed. I ask them, when I pray over it, I say, Lord, bless the person that's come up behind me, Father God. Whatever it is they've been asking you according to your will and your purpose, Father God, allow it to manifest. And I touch and agree with them right now in your holy name. And I put that pump back. And when they touch it, guess what? Whatever it is that was troubling their spirit, if it's according to God's will and purpose, it's going to manifest. Because I just touched and agreed. And by them touching that pump, they just came into agreement with the blessings that I have spoken over their life. Hallelujah. God is going to do some amazing things with his children. I believe God's word. I believe God can do it. I believe God will do it. And I want to be the person that God uses for his glory to get his message across to the people of God, to those that they're like, I don't know what's going on in my life, but at one point I did believe in God and now I don't. I want to be the reason that they now believe again in the Lord. I want to use my life as a testimony of what he's done for me, the great things that he's done on my behalf. There's been times when I've gone through different life events and it looked like it wasn't going to be good. It looked like it was horrible. It looked like my life was turned upside down. And in actuality, God was just turning it back right side up. Come on, somebody. God will fix your life. All you have to do is lift up your hands to him right now and say, Father, fix whatever's broken in my life. Make it right. Make it whole. Make it like you, God. Lord, I surrender. When we lift our hands to him, that's an act of surrender. Lord, I surrender. I'm tired of trying to do it my way. I'm tired of trying to figure it out, Lord. Lord, teach me how to just sit in your presence and allow you to give me the solution and allow you to give me the answers. I don't have to try to figure it out with my own brain. I can lean on you and you will give me the information, you will give me the knowledge and you will show me how to turn this thing around. And so God, I surrender. And Lord, I apologize for trying to even do it my way, God, for me trying to be so smart to do it my way, and my way was the wrong way the entire time. Father, teach us how to be dependent only upon you and how to wait upon you and not get anxious and try to go ahead of you, but be still and know that you are God. Oh, yes, yes, yes. Welcome, loved ones, to Journey of Faith. Hallelujah. I have the faith and I want to join you on your journey. Oh my God. I have gone through some things in life, but one thing I have done is held on to my faith. I've never questioned my God. I've questioned my actions and my reactions, but I've never questioned my God because I know my God, he will not fail me. He will do everything that I need him to do. Oh my Lord, I get so excited when I think about God and I think about his goodness and all the things he's done for me, the things that almost happened, but he did not allow it to happen. The times when it should not have worked out, but it did work out because of who he is. The time when the door did get slammed in my face, only because God had opened a whole new door that was better anyhow. I am inspired and I am excited about God's word. I stand on his word as I read the various stories and I say, Lord, you did it for them. So I'm standing in agreement that because you did it for them, because you did it for the woman at the well, because you did it for the woman who had the issue of blood, because you did it for Peter and them, you're going to do it for me, God. You are not a respecter of persons, and what you do for one of your children, you shall do for all of your children. Hallelujah, God. Hallelujah. And I know that he's going to do it for us because he's already done it for them. Yes, yes, yes. I tell y'all, God is going to do some awesome and amazing things in 2022. Get ready for what he has for you. There's some things that he's been trying to give to you, but you have not had the faith to receive it. Right now, what you say, Lord, increase my faith so I can receive all that you have for me. I don't want to miss another moment. I don't want to miss anything that you have for me, God. You may have been like me in the past. I missed so many opportunities with God because I did not have the faith. But baby, now I have the faith and I believe he's going to do it for me. I believe he's going to do it for me because he's done so much already. So I know everything I've asked of him, he has done it. And I know he will continue to do what I've asked of him because he's a mighty good God that way. He loves his children. I want to tell somebody right now, he loves you unconditionally. I don't care what it looks like. I don't care what the doctor says. He loves you unconditionally. And God is truly going to do some amazing things in your life. You keep the faith. Don't you dare quit now. Don't you dare stop now. Don't you dare get confused with what the enemy is doing and thinking that God doesn't love you anymore. He loves you. He adores you. You are one of his favorite. And so you keep the faith and you continue to go forward and continue to allow God to mold and shape your life and do the things that you need him to do. Come on, somebody. God is going to do some things in your life that you could never, ever put into words, things that you never thought he would do, but he's going to do it because he can trust you. He can trust you. Amen. I want you all to visit my website. I offer so many different services because I really want to be a blessing to the community. 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I am a certified life, career, and transitional coach. I'm also a minister of the gospel. Go out to my website, and if there's any services that I can help you with, please send me an inbox. 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And because tell me that you've heard me right here on Homecoming Gospel, and I'll give you a 10% discount off of my services. Just mention Homecoming Gospel, and I will give you a 10% discount off of any services that I offer. The coaching classes I offer on Wednesday evening called Redefining You Mentorship. It helps you to redefine your life and live your life on purpose and live the life that God gave you, not the life that you feel you have to have. Come on, somebody. But to truly live the life that God has strategically designed for you. And then every Saturday, every first and third Saturday, I have a workshop. It's called the Real World Experience Workshop. So we talk about different topics, but how to live your life, how to fulfill your purpose, how to start a business, how to maximize your life, how to have the incredible things that you've often asked God for but didn't think he would give it to you. And it's just really helping you to broaden your mindset, change your atmosphere, and come into the place where God has for you. So join me in one of my services. You know I'm here every Sunday at 3:30 p.m. Central Standard Time. Please tune in every week, and I promise you, you will be blessed by what God has given me. But I really want to help people to live their life. I tell people that if they don't like their life, they can do something about it. You have the power and you have the authority to change your life. If you don't like the direction that your life is going in, guess what? Let's get started today and let's change that direction and let's truly have the life that God designed for us. Not the life that we feel we have to live, but truly the life that God designed for us. I can help you. I've helped hundreds and probably thousands of people redirect their life, and I'm here to help you as well. I want to thank you for tuning in, and thank you for being part of my life and a part of my ministry. God bless you, and have an awesome and amazing week.
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Welcome to Daphna's weekly Bible study. We are deep in the book of Ephesians. We're in Ephesians chapter 4. We're looking at verses 4 through 6, and we've been talking about the unity of the faith, and we talked about one body and one spirit, and now we are down to one hope of your calling. May the Lord bless these words to your heart today. We are living in a time where unity is so important. These are very good words for us, and may they go into our hearts and change our lives, and may we walk, and walk means the way of life, our conduct, and may we glorify the Lord. My desire for you is for you to know the victory that Jesus won at Calvary for your life. And included in that is the hope of our calling. One hope, one faith, one body, one spirit, and our one hope of your calling. This refers to the return of the Lord, and I love to think about that today. He is coming in the clouds of glory, and I get excited when I think about that. That is our hope. We do not put hope in our bank account, and we do not even put hope in our families or our churches, or our securities are in Christ Jesus, all of it, our hope. And that hope is he's coming back. John, the Apostle John, saw heaven open, and he saw the Lord returning. And it's still the truth today. It refers to the return of the Lord. Are you ready to meet him? Do you know him as your Lord and Savior? He's going to take the church to heaven. We're going to go up and be with him. And the Holy Spirit within us is the assurance.

It's important that we wear the shoes of peace, that we love one another, that we support one another, that we walk in humility, that we walk in the way of the cross, and that we prefer others over ourselves. So peacemaking, wearing the shoes of peace. I love that. I love that. I love that. Thank you, Lord, for that. Then we have one Lord. Moving on. This is our Lord Jesus Christ. He died for us. He lives for us. And one day he's going to come for us. What a blessed hope. That blesses my heart and spirit today. The things of this world should grow strangely dim to us. That blesses us. He's coming again for us. One day he's coming. Oh, glorious day. Oh, glorious day. It is difficult to believe that two believers can claim to obey the same Lord and yet not be able to walk together in unity. Someone asked, what is the greatest hindrance to Christianity? And the reply was, Christians. Acknowledging the Lordship of Christ is a giant step toward spiritual unity among people. And the Lordship of Jesus very simply means that we have come to the place of total surrender and that Jesus is in control of our lives. I want Jesus in control of my life. And not myself, not worldly wisdom or knowledge, but the Lord Jesus Christ through the power and the person of the Holy Spirit. And if you do not know him as your Lord and Savior, I thought we would take a moment and have a prayer together so that you can pray that you will come to know him. So if you will bow with me, I'm going to read a prayer that I have. And I pray that you will pray along with me. And if you've never received Jesus as your Lord and Savior, this will be the day of salvation for you. Heavenly Father, I have seen that I am a sinner, still in the life of Adam, and that I have committed sins. I believe you sent your Son, your only Son, the Lord Jesus Christ, to die in my place for my sins. I also believe he rose again and now lives, and right now I receive him into my spirit as my Savior. I surrender all that I am, all that I have, and all I shall ever be to you. I turn from my sins and from my selfish ways to live my new life in Christ. And I thank you for saving me. And may the Lord bless you as we prayed that together, uniting our spirits, uniting our faith in oneness to the one Lord that reigns over all. And we thank him for those that he saved. We thank you for those that he's filled with the Holy Spirit so they can walk in power and in victory and not in the lust of the flesh. And we give you praise, Father, in Jesus' name. So we have one Lord. Then we have one faith. There's one settled body of truth deposited by Christ in his church, and that is the faith. Jude called it the faith which was delivered unto the saints. The early Christians recognized a body of basic doctrine that they taught, they guarded, and they committed to others. And Christians may differ in some matters of interpretation and church practice, but all true Christians agree on the faith of the Son of God that loved us and gave himself for us. And to depart from the faith is to bring about disunity within the body of Christ. So we've looked at one Lord, one faith, and now we're going to talk about one baptism. And we're still in the first four chapters of chapter 4 of the book of Ephesians. One baptism. Since Paul was discussing the one body, this one baptism is probably the baptism of the Holy Spirit. The act of the Spirit when he places the believing sinner into the body of Christ. That's the prayer we've just prayed together. Place

Placing us sinners into the body of Christ. And that happens at conversion. And you can read about it in 1 Corinthians 12 and 13. And this is not an experience after conversion, nor is it an experience that the believer should pray for or seek after. We are commanded to be filled with the Holy Spirit in Ephesians 5:18, but we are never commanded to be baptized with the Spirit, for we have already been baptized by the Spirit at conversion. As far as the one body is concerned, there is one baptism, the baptism of the Holy Spirit. Being totally immersed or totally filled with the Holy Spirit. But as far as local bodies of believers are concerned, there are two baptisms, the baptism of the Spirit and the water baptism. So we go on there, moving into one God and Father. Paul liked to emphasize God as Father. The marvelous oneness of believers in the family of God is evident here, for God is over all and working through all and is in all, the unity of believers. We are children in the same family, loving and serving the same Father. So we are to be able to walk together in unity. Even our spouses, our children, our relatives, our blood relatives here on earth, we all have a higher calling. We're all brothers and sisters in Christ Jesus. I may be a mother, or I may be a daughter, or I may be a sister, but I'm also a sister in the family of God to all of those that I'm blood kin to here. So it's a higher calling, the family of God. We are the children of the same family, loving and serving the same Father. So we ought to be able to walk together in unity, just as in an earthly family, the various members have to give and take in order to keep a loving unity in the home. To God's heavenly families, that we must do the same, give and take. The Lord's Prayer opens with our Father, not my Father. So relationships are giving and taking. But Paul was concerned that Christians not break the unity of the Spirit by agreeing with false doctrines. And the Apostle John echoed the warning. The local church cannot believe in peace at any price. For God's wisdom is first pure and then peaceable. Purity of doctrine of itself does not produce spiritual unity, for there are churches that are sound in faith, but unsound when it comes to love. This is why Paul joined the two, speaking the truth in love is very, very important. One God and one Father, the Lord of our God and Father of our Lord Jesus Christ. The gifts of unity, going on and starting in verse 7, so we will open our Bibles and we will first read the scriptures, and then we're going to be talking about spiritual gifts, and we read in verse 7 of chapter 4, but to teach one of us, grace was given according to the measure of Christ's gift. When he ascended on high, he led captivity captive and gave gifts to men. Now this, he ascended, what does it mean but that he also first descended into the lower parts of the earth? He who descended is also the one who ascended far above all the heavens, that he might fill all things. But to each of us is given grace according to the measure of Christ's gift. You are gifted. He has given you gifts. He has given his children gifts. And he's given us those gifts for unity. Paul moves now from what all Christians have in common to how Christians differ from one another. He was discussing variety and individuality within the unity of the Spirit. God has given each believer at least one spiritual gift, and those are outlined in 1 Corinthians 12 for just fun reading. It goes through a long list of different gifts, and this gift is to be used for the unifying and edifying, or the building up
of the body of Christ. That's the reason we're given gifts, is to help others, to help the body of Christ. When you were born into this world, God gave you certain natural abilities, perhaps in mechanics or in the arts or athletics or music. These are natural abilities. In this regard, all people are not created equal, because some are smarter and some are stronger and some are more talented than others. But in the spiritual realm, each believer has at least one spiritual gift, no matter what natural abilities he may or may not possess. And a spiritual gift is a God-given ability to serve God and other Christians in such a way that Christ is glorified and believers are edified. How does the believer discover and develop his gifts? We could use a whole session on it's fun to study spiritual gifts and for the Holy Spirit to come and be present and show you what your gifts are. It's so much fun. But we'll save that for another time. But how does the believer discover and develop his spiritual gift? And as you read over about your spiritual gifts in 1 Corinthians 12 and Romans 12, may the Holy Spirit shed light on your heart of what your gifts are. And I will be praying for you as you walk this exciting journey. And may you be blessed this week in the name of the Lord Jesus.

0: Hello and welcome back again to A Call to Love, where we are learning to love God, to be loved by Him, to love ourselves, and then to just fall in love with people, because people are amazing. My name is Matt. I'm here with my beautiful wife, Rachel. Welcome.
1: Yeah, we're honored to, in a way, walk this journey with you. We feel deeply in our hearts that each individual journey is sacred. It's unique. It's messy.
0: Yeah.
1: But it's full of glory. And so, thank you for just your commitment to walking with Jesus and to inviting what the Holy Spirit says through us into your heart. We believe there. It's just a beautiful blessing on you because of that.
0: Come on. That's good right there. Yeah. Well, today, man, I wanted to just, we've been talking a little bit in the past, you know, about joy and just the fruit of the kingdom. I love this language. We were using this illustration that we've used the paradigm of the tree of life. That in Galatians 5, it talks about the fruit of the Spirit. And the interesting thing is in the tenses of the Greek, it's not fruits plural. So it's not like on this tree, there's love and there's joy and there's peace. Sometimes the Lord says, oh, pick that one. That's love. And I get to feast on that. And that's awesome. But many times there's this reality about relationship where I'm in relationship with the Lord. And if I'm being honest, I don't even know what I need right now. I just know my heart feels a certain way,
1: right.
0: You know?
1: Right.
0: And so the Lord invites me to come and feast at the tree of life. And I pick a fruit off, if I can use that language or that picture. And I just take a bite. And most of the time, I don't even know what bite, I don't even know what the flavor this is going to be. I don't know what fruit of the Spirit this is going to be. Because in the Greek, it's a singular fruit. Paul's not saying, here's all of the different types of fruit. He's saying, no, this is the fruit of the Spirit, that when you take a bite, it's the Spirit's job to give you love in the season that you need love. It's the Spirit's job to give you peace, because that's what you need, right?
1: Mm-hmm.
0: So my taking a bite from the tree of life is my yielding to the Spirit is the one that knows what my heart needs in ways that I am unaware of, which is so powerful because then all of a sudden love, joy, peace, patience, kindness, goodness, gentleness, right? You know, self-control comes. And I didn't even know I needed self-control right there. But man, that tastes delicious right now. And so I just think it's a powerful picture of that's what relationship looks like. Is it's, you know, whether it be a marriage or a friendship or whatever, there are certain things I don't even know what this friendship needs right now, but the Spirit begins to just work it up. Oh, man, I needed that gentleness right there because things came out that I was unaware of.
1: Yeah. Is it okay if we just honor and invite Holy Spirit right now?
0: Yeah.
1: Yeah, I think, so Holy Spirit, thank you for being such a friend. Thank you for delighting and walking this journey out with us. We honor that you are the one that knows exactly what we need. We honor you for your patience over us, your delight over us, your grace and graciousness over our journey. And we just invite you to come and lead us into a yieldedness where we trust you at a greater depth than we've ever known before, and that we delight in saying that you know us better than we know ourselves.
0: Yeah.
1: Yeah.
0: Yeah. In Jesus' name.
1: I just love him, and I love when he gets spotlighted.
0: I love it. Well, and so I think that's really good, because what I wanted to say is, you know, if I'm sitting on the beach with my toes in the sand.
1: Can I go with you?
0: Yes, you can. When I'm sitting there and it's a beautiful sunny day and my skin's drinking the sun, it's really easy to say, oh, Jesus is good.
1: Mm-hmm.
0: You know what I mean? When there's here in the Midwest in the United States, we have these crazy things called tornadoes. So when the shutters are banging on the the sighting, and man, it is a storm cloud brewing overhead, and
1: right.
0: and I can feel the winds coming. That's a wholly different time to settle in and say the Lord is good.
1: Yeah.
0: And so I want to acknowledge that a lot of times we can go into a church or listen to a podcast broadcast, and it's, man, we can paint the picture of joy, we can paint the picture of hope, and we use the language of the sunshiny beach day.
1: Hmm.
0: Like, oh, isn't God amazing? And then you go and it doesn't actually touch the circumstances that you may be living in, that, man, you're in the middle of a broken marriage. Your children are, a child is in rebellion, or there are deep, deep things that are happening.
1: Right. And the moments that we personally learn that the Holy Spirit knows us better than we know ourselves aren't typical comfortable moments. It's after thinking that we knew how he was going to move, or we knew what his highest and best was, and then it doesn't turn out that way. And there can be a grieving or a disappointment, and then a turning to him and saying, oh, you are this good.
0: Yep.
1: You're better than I knew.
0: Which is, looking at Psalm 30, when you look at Psalm 30, specifically in verse 5, David says, weeping may endure for a night. And I love this, the Hebraic language here, because the word endure, it literally means to lodge as a guest. That weeping may lodge as a guest for a night. And I want to honor that this is not a literal night, that sometimes weeping can be in a season that carries many nights. And what we don't always talk about is how many nights David soaked his couch with tears.
1: Yeah.
0: You know what I mean?
1: Yeah.
0: So this is a very real expression of the kingdom. Weeping may lodge as a guest for a night, but the promise is joy comes in the morning. Right? So there is a measure where I just hold on to that, sometimes white knuckle that one, because that's all I have is that faith.
1: Right.
0: But I love Paul's language here in the book of Philippians. We're in Philippians 3. And Paul, who had done the ladder of ascension, he had climbed everything. This is the famous section where he talks about, if we want to talk about what you have to be proud of, I am more proud than anybody else. I was born on the eighth day, or circumcised on the eighth day, a Jew of the Jews, right? He goes through his whole pedigree. And if we're talking about zeal, I was more zealous for the Lord than anybody else. And starting in verse 8, he says, yet indeed, I also count all things loss for the excellence of the knowledge of Christ Jesus my Lord, for whom I have suffered the loss of all things. And I actually count them as rubbish, that I might gain Christ, and I might be found in him, not having my own righteousness, which is from the law, but that which is through faith in Christ, the righteousness which is from God by faith, that I may know him and the power of his resurrection, and the fellowship of his sufferings, being conformed to his death.
1: Mm.
0: And I love this language, because Paul, what he's communicating this picture that is saying he's not downplaying the sufferings. So he's not downplaying the sufferings, just trying to get himself emotionally to a place of joy. He's saying, no, like I am fully aware of what the loss of all things does. And I'm also fully aware that in the death of the loss of all things is where I have found Jesus in a different way.
1: Right.
0: And so Paul, as only, and I need to say this, Paul, as only an old friend can, says, one of the highest honors that Jesus can invite a heart into is the participation in his sufferings. Because when, and this is Paul's whole point, it's not that we delight in the sufferings. It's not that we value the sufferings in the sense for the sufferings themselves. But Paul's whole theology is built around, no. When I am entrusted with the sufferings, what is guaranteed is that I will know the power of his resurrection. Mm. That there is an intimacy that the Lord can invite me to carry. There is, and I'm going to use this, there's an incarnation that of the Lord that happens in the season of sufferings. It happens in amidst the storm. There's something that shifts within my DNA. There's something that comes forward in the season of sufferings that I am unaware. It's impossible to bring about without it. And what is promised, I love this line, what is promised to the individual is a participation in the power of the resurrection. And so Paul then goes on and says, yeah, so that in and of itself, we can stop there and just meditate on that.
1: Right.
0: That joy may take lodging for the night. I may be asked for a season.
1: Weeping.
0: Sorry, yeah, I said that wrong. Weeping may lodge as a guest for the evening. Mm-hmm. I may have a season of participation in the sufferings of Christ. But what is guaranteed is that joy does come, that the power of resurrection does come, and that I am so convinced of his faithfulness because of his character that I can hold steady that promise that resurrection is on its way. To the point, so that's in and of itself, that is the summary statement of Paul's theology, is that I am so feasting on his joy, his faithfulness, his goodness, that whatever the circumstances may bring, I can grieve, I can do whatever Holy Spirit asks me to do, but I know resurrection is coming. He has given me words to anchor my life on.
1: And an intimacy with Jesus is birthed out of it that can't be.
0: Yes, I love the language here. It's the fellowship of his sufferings. There's an intimacy. So Psalm 23 says, though I walk through the valley of the shadow of death, I will fear no evil, for you are with me. Mm-hmm. That there is an aspect of the presence of God that we only experience in the valley of the shadow of death.
1: And it's a gift that we get to give Jesus and Jesus' heart. But he's also giving us a gift.
0: Yes. Right? And so those things are happening in the individual as you are holding those things intimately and you're just journeying. But then actually if we go to Colossians 1:24, Paul says, but then there's this whole other thing that's happening externally. The whole other thing, Paul says, I now rejoice in my sufferings for you. So, and I fill up in my flesh what is lacking in the afflictions of Christ. Meaning that God, in his wisdom, plants me right in the midst of a group of people, right in the midst of a church, and he invites me to participate in whatever he's doing. Sometimes it's the beach days, and sometimes it's the stormy days. But in the midst of that, as I am learning, as I am cultivating this awareness that he is faithful beyond all my circumstances, Paul says that one of the things that happen is that those that have not yet experienced, right, the afflictions of Christ, they don't know exactly what that is, they get a prophetic picture in the natural of what it means to be in love. And because that picture is now in front of them, the Lord will use that to awaken their hearts to discover Jesus in a way that without you being obedient to the season you're in, they never would have seen Jesus.
1: Wow.
0: So it's holistic. And so we bless you in this season, whether it's your weeping season or whether it's your season to dance in joy. Yeah. You be obedient and be blessed in the name of King Jesus. Yeah.

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